0: Sir Lee Pitts. Thank you for listening to Laugh Out Loud. My name is Ali Hassan. 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
3: Inspired by the studio where Marvin Gaye recorded his legendary hits, to Drake's song of the same name, and the countless artists, cultures, and moments that have shaped it, Marvin's Room proves it all comes down to R&B. Marvin's Room, after the news.
4: This is the CBC Alberta News. At 7 o'clock, it's 22 degrees in Calgary, 24 in Edmonton. Good evening, I'm Scott Stevenson. We begin in Washington. Police officers and other law enforcement agents converge after reports of multiple shots fired near the White House. U.S. Secret Service agents now say they have shot and killed a suspected gunman. A bystander was also shot in the incident. U.S. media reports indicate that person is in critical condition. High security remains in the area. It's still unclear what led to the shooting. Meantime, U.S. President Donald Trump says an agreement to end the conflict with Iran has been, as he puts it, largely negotiated. In a social media post, Trump says he discussed the situation in a call with Arab Gulf leaders and separately with Israeli Prime Minister Benjamin Netanyahu. He says final details are being discussed and will be announced shortly. Trump says the Strait of Hormuz will soon be opened. Tens of thousands of people are under evacuation orders in California as hazmat teams work to cool down an overheating tank of flammable toxic chemicals. There is a risk of an explosion if the container ruptures. Megan Fitzpatrick has more on the efforts to stop that from happening.
5: Fire officials in Garden Grove, California say they're thinking outside the box, trying to come up with a way to prevent a huge tank with a toxic chemical from cracking and leaking, or worse, exploding. The storage tank containing 7,000 gallons of a highly flammable chemical began overheating on Thursday, and a broken valve means pressure inside can't be relieved. A sprinkler system is being used to try to keep the tank's contents cool, but Incident Commander Craig Covey reported today that's not working.
6: The temperature was 90 degrees. Yesterday morning it was 77 degrees when we backed out. It's been averaging about a degree an hour increasing. So that's the bad news.
5: 40,000 people in six surrounding cities are ordered to flee their homes. Orange County's health officer says inhaling the chemical can cause serious respiratory problems, along with dizziness, nausea, and skin and eye irritation, while an explosion could potentially destroy people's homes. Megan Fitzpatrick, CBC News, Washington.
4: In China, at least 82 people have died in a gas explosion at a coal mine. It happened in the northern province of Shanxi late Friday night. More than 120 injured miners have been taken to hospital. Nearly 250 workers were on duty at the time. Closer to home, Alberta Premier Danielle Smith is urging separatist supporters unhappy with Alberta's planned referendum question to focus on the October vote instead of trying to trigger a leadership review against her. Smith announced that Alberta's October 19th referendum will ask voters whether the province should remain in Canada or begin the process toward a future binding referendum on separation. Some separatists had expected a direct vote on independence after a court recently dismissed a petition seeking to force such a referendum. As construction season ramps up, some residents in a South Edmonton neighborhood are worried about emergency access to their homes. Emily Ray Pasiak has more.
7: The weather has finally turned in Edmonton, and that means one thing. Construction season is upon us. In the city's south end, Twin Brooks is preparing for a full closure of one entrance into the neighborhood. The Capital Line South LRT extension will close access to Twin Brooks at 12th Avenue west of 111th Street for about 10 weeks. Drivers will be detoured to 9th Avenue. Some residents in the area have concerns about emergency vehicle access to the neighborhood. Bruce Ferguson is the city's branch manager for LRT Expansion.

0: He says although 12th Avenue is closing for regular traffic, there will still be access for emergency vehicles when needed.
1: We have to go through two intersections. There's only two, and we know that's complicated. So we will be closing 12th Avenue this year. On emergency services, we've been working with them for months, actually, and a lot of this work happens behind the scenes.
0: Once 12th Avenue West reopens later this summer, work will shift to 9th Avenue West with a similar full closure. Emily Ray Pasiak, CBC News, Edmonton.
2: A look now at the weather forecast in Edmonton tonight. Partly cloudy with a 30% chance of showers or thunderstorms. Wind gusting to 50 kilometers per hour near midnight, low of 10 degrees. Tomorrow, a mix of sun and cloud, high 20. In Calgary tonight, partly cloudy with a 30% chance of evening showers or thunderstorms, low 8. Tomorrow, a mix of sun and cloud with a 30% chance of afternoon showers, high 22. Right now in Calgary, it's 22 degrees. In Edmonton, it's 24.
3: 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And it's back on CBC Gem, with six fierce clubs battling all season long for glory. 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
4: Welcome to Marvin's Room, where it all comes down to R&B. I'm your host, Gemini. This hour, we've got a mix of music from Mary J. Blige, Fetty Wap, Blast, and Socrates. Plus, we give you a taste of Scottish soul. First up, we've got a big throwback song that often gets missed when we round up some of our favorite feel-good 90s bops. Born in 1971, Billy Lawrence is an American R&B soul singer, songwriter, and record producer who got her start singing backup for reggae legend Jimmy Cliff. Billy got her solo shot when she signed a deal with East West Records, and in 1997, she released her sophomore project, Paradise. The album's first single cracked the top 20 and was also featured on the Set It Off soundtrack. With the highest charting solo single of her career, this is Billy Lawrence with Come On, featuring MC Lyte.

I'm Elena Morang from the Kalabit people of the village Long Buluan in Borneo. And you're listening to Reclaimed on CBC Radio.

0: Premier announced that on October 19th, Albertans will vote on whether to have a referendum to separate from Canada. The vote will be non-binding. A yes vote would simply begin the process of holding a referendum. Premier Smith says that should get around a recent court ruling which said a petition for independence was invalid because the government had failed in its duty to consult First Nations. Nine other questions about immigration and constitutional questions are already on the ballot. And Canadian tourism to the U.S. is way down, while the number of Canadians vacationing in Canada has gone up. A new study from the Desjardins Group and a recent Léger poll found that tourism in Canada changed dramatically in 2025. The number of Canadians traveling to the U.S. dropped by 25% last year. That's 10 million fewer trips across the border. Much of that spending was diverted to travel within Canada, pushing up the amount of money spent on domestic tourism by 10%. With summer around the corner, 70% of Canadians say they are less likely than ever to travel to the U.S. Coming up on day six, why strippers in Montreal have decided to leave it all on.
1: This fits into a larger pattern of sex workers collectively organizing.
0: Wildfire season is upon us once again. Each of the last three summers has been among the worst on record, and that's taking a toll on the landscape. But if you go into an area that's just been burned, you are very likely to find pyrophilus fungi or fire-loving fungi. They are small, colorful fungal organisms, and they create a tapestry of pastel pinks and purples and oranges and seem to thrive in scorched landscapes. Monica Fisher thinks they could be very useful in helping those landscapes come back to life. Monica Fisher is assistant professor in the departments of botany and forest and conservation sciences at the University of British Columbia. Monica, good morning. Welcome to the program.
2: Good morning. Good to be here, Brent.
0: So just a few moments ago, I gave a brief description of pyrophilus fungi, but I'm looking at a picture of them now, and they look otherworldly. They look like something you would see when you're scuba diving. Can you describe them? What do you see when you look at them?
2: I love that analogy to like a rainbow-colored coral reef that's not far off from what it can look like. Because sometimes they will almost carpet the forest floor. And what are they? They are these little teeny tiny cup-shaped mushrooms. They can get like several centimeters in diameter, but oftentimes they start out as just a couple millimeters and they're all clustered together. And they can be anywhere from sort of a pastel pink to like a Hawkins cheesies orange. There's purple ones. There's all shades of brown. Geopyxis is a really charming little cup with a stock on it, kind of like a wine glass and a white rim. Maybe it's more of like a margarita glass with a salted rim. and of course, we have the morels, which are also in this larger group of cup fungi. So if you're familiar with what a morel looks like, it sort of has that cap and stem mushroom shape to it, but the cap has all of these pits in it. And those are actually all cups that have been fused together into the shape of a sort of a mushroom cap. But yeah, they're really beautiful.
0: Yeah. How do they survive in burned terrain?
2: This is some of what my research program is actively trying to assess, but from all the data that we have at the moment, it seems like they are just lying in wait in the soil. And so the soil itself is very insulative. And so the heat from the fire doesn't actually penetrate that far down into the soil, somewhat surprisingly. So we put temperature sensors in the soil underneath, like we did a big slash pile burn, and the maximum temperature just 2 centimeters from the surface was about 70 degrees Celsius, which is hot, but that's only 2 centimeters from the surface. So
0: no, I'm surprised.
2: We were shocked.
0: So they're alive and waiting down there and we're just waiting for the flames to stop?
2: Yeah, just waiting for the flames to stop. So they're probably in some sort of dormant structure, like a spore. And we know that some of these pyrophilus fungi have specific adaptations where they're waiting for that signal of the fire. It's either the heat or something about the chemical changes that happen, something about the smoke that can trigger germination of those spores that are just hanging out in the soil waiting for a fire to happen.
0: So the fire leaves nothing alive on the surface, or very little alive on the surface. Mm-hmm. And then these would be the first colonizers of that burned out area. How many hours after the fire?
2: So we've done some prescribed burns where we're able to be there during the fire, and then we're able to sample the soil sort of as immediately as possible. Within hours, we can sample the soil. And we do already see an increase in the abundance of all of our pyrophilus fungi sort of immediately after the fire.
0: If they're the first living organism mm-hmm. on the surface, what are they eating? What do they survive on?
2: So we talked a little bit about the heat and how it penetrates down into the soil. And there's a zone that we call the necromass zone in post-fire soils. So necro means death, mass just
0: yes.
2: a mass. And so it's the zone that got hot enough to kill everything, but not hot enough to like create charcoal or totally obliterate everything that's there. And so this layer of corpses, essentially, the necromass of like microbial corpses that are very nutrient rich. You could also think of it like compost. Mm. And then immediately above that layer, as you mentioned, it gets super duper hot. That's where the fire is happening. And that energy from the fire is hot enough to catalyze the formation of some pretty gnarly chemistry that we collectively call charcoal. A lot of the fungi and possibly other organisms living in post-fire habitats are actually great at breaking down that charcoal and releasing that carbon back into the system. So they'll eat charcoal, they'll eat easily available stuff that's left behind from things that have died. They grow really quickly, so they're great at just covering a lot of area and scavenging for whatever they can find.
0: So your own personal journey to become an expert on fire-loving fungi is unusual. You were a chef before you dove into studying fungal biology. How did that transition happen? Did you ever think that this is what you'd be doing?
2: No, not at all. Growing up, I was like a theater and dance choir kid and didn't really have much interest in math or science. Worked in kitchens all through high school and really cultivated a serious passion for food. And so I went to culinary school after high school and then worked as a chef for several years. And pretty early on, I got very interested in where all my ingredients were coming from and farm to table type of cuisine. Through culinary school, I got an internship at a farm to table restaurant in Washington called the Herb Farm, where I worked on the farm in the morning, and the farmers there were really the ones who taught me all about the soil microbiome and that plants are really kind of wimps. Like they're just an expression of what's happening in the soil. And I just got obsessed. I needed to know what that meant. They taught me about mycorrhizal fungi, which are the essential fungal symbionts of the vast majority of plants that we see around us all day, every day, and including our crop plants. And I had this obsession that I needed to understand what these fungi were doing in the soil and what are they eating. And it just snowballed. And I started taking classes at community college and then transferred into university. And yeah, the rest is history.
0: That's a remarkable journey. Are any of the pyrophilus fungi that you're studying edible?
2: Yes. Oh, of course. Morels. They're delicious.
0: Oh, yeah.
2: Yeah. And one of the ways that you can find morels is by following the trail of these cute little rainbow cup fungi that are too small that I wouldn't try to even bother eating them. if anybody has, I don't know if they're edible or not, but morels can be abundant and delicious following fire as well.
0: Okay. Don't give anyone any crazy ideas here, okay? If no one has tried to eat them yet, it's probably a good idea to not be the first.
2: Yeah, you can eat any mushroom once, but be aware that it might be once.
0: Monica, the wildfire season is approaching. It's really already on parts of the country. And I know that your work on pyrophilus fungi is ongoing and still hypothetical. Mm-hmm. But what role do you think fire fungi could play in the future when it comes to revitalizing landscapes after they've been decimated or burned out?
2: that is a really important question that we're sort of working towards. And I think there's some good news that we see these pyrophilus fungi responding to fires globally. So it seems like these first responders are already there. They're already sort of doing their job. And so then for me, the question is, how do we support them? Yeah. Using intentional fire, like prescribed fire, could actually be really helpful in sort of boosting the inoculum of these pyrophilus fungi so that they're better able to respond. There's a lot of great benefits that we see from using management strategies like prescribed fire that can almost act like a vaccine against really catastrophic wildfires in the future. I think we have a lot to learn from pyrophilus fungi.
0: Well, I've learned a lot from talking to you today. It's really fascinating work. Thank you very much for being with us and have a great summer.
2: Thank you. You too.
0: Monica Fisher is assistant professor in the departments of botany and forest and conservation sciences at the University of British Columbia.

0: That was Crowd Science, brought to us by the BBC. News is next, right here on CBC Radio 1.
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3: From CBC News, The World This Hour, I'm Neil Kumar. We begin in Washington, D.C. Gunshots were heard near the White House on Saturday evening, sending journalists scrambling for cover. The U.S. Secret Service says a suspect was shot and dead, and a bystander was also shot. U.S. media is reporting that senior law enforcement officials have identified the suspect as Nazir Best. The White House also went into lockdown with President Trump inside, but that has since been lifted. Katie Nicholson has more from Washington.
4: So what we know is around 6 o'clock, these shots were fired. Secret Service telling us that an individual, this man, this 21-year-old, removed a firearm from his bag and opened fire. For some of the reporters there, this is really hitting home because some of them had been at the White House Correspondents' Dinner just a month ago when another gunman had opened fire. That we'd had that whole incident happen. It was very fresh in people's minds. I spoke to one of the reporters who was there when the gunfire opened up, Alexandra Ingersoll with One America News. Here's a little bit of what she described.
5: Yeah. What was that like for you, having just come off the heels of the Correspondents' Dinner?
6: It's awful. I'd just gotten over this mild nausea I'd had for several weeks. So now I feel like I'll have another trauma response.
4: So again, the 21-year-old shooter was taken to George Washington Hospital. He's reported to be dead. There was a bystander who was injured. We don't have an update on the status.
7: Katie Nicholson, CBC News, Washington.
3: Meantime, U.S. President Donald Trump says that he is trying to wrap up a peace deal with Iran, which he claims is close to getting done. In his words, Trump says the agreement has been largely negotiated and is awaiting finalization. Megan Fitzpatrick has more from Washington.
8: Donald Trump did write about this possible deal being reached or getting close to a deal reached. And that's coming after conversations he had by phone with a number of leaders of countries in the region, including Saudi Arabia, Turkey, Egypt, Jordan, Bahrain, and Pakistan. And Pakistan's been key to the negotiations. It's been acting as an interlocutor between Iran and the United States in recent weeks. Here is what Donald Trump wrote on social media, saying an agreement has largely been negotiated, subject to finalization between the U.S., Iran, and the various other countries, the leaders of which he spoke to. He said he also spoke to Israeli Prime Minister Benjamin Netanyahu, and that conversation went well. Final aspects and details of the deal are currently being discussed and will be announced. In addition to many other elements of the agreement, the Strait of Hormuz will be opened.
9: Megan Fitzpatrick, CBC News, Washington.
3: Alberta's largest AI data center is set to open on the outskirts of Calgary. But as Rukshar Lee reports, tensions are brewing over the province's AI ambitions.
10: Workers are busy in Rocky View County, Alberta, completing Cal 3. At the launch on Friday, CEO Todd Coleman said he sees it as an inflection point for Alberta.
11: The government has gone out of their way to say, hey, data centers, we're open for business. We believe in the new AI and data economy.
10: But less than an hour north of Cal 3, concerns are being raised in the town of Olds. It's where a data center more than 10 times the size has been proposed. At an information session earlier this week, Olds resident Janae Johnson said she's worried about losing value on her property.
12: It makes me really emotional to just think about my kids and my home that we and my husband have just worked so hard to obtain.
10: Western University's chief AI officer Mark Daly says the pushback is widespread.
13: It's a complex one because there's not an easy yes or no answer. Data centers are good or data centers are bad.
10: Phase one of Cal 3 is set to come online later this year. Rukshar Lee, CBC News, Calgary.
3: In the NHL playoffs.
14: Catfield. Where's the puck ahead?
3: The Eastern Conference Finals are now tied at one game apiece as the Carolina Hurricanes scored in overtime to defeat the Montreal Canadiens 3-2. Game 3 will be played in Montreal on Monday night at 8 p.m. Eastern Time. And that is The World This Hour. For CBC News, I'm Neil Kumar.
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15: This is The Fifth Floor, at the heart of global storytelling with BBC journalists from all around the world. I'm your host, Farnak Amidi. A video on Russian social media shows a man in Russian military uniform at the bottom of a staircase, surrounded by clouds and angels. He waves at the camera, turns around, and walks up the stairs. It's a video made by artificial intelligence, and is part of a trend that has recently hit Russian social media, where people, usually the family members of Russian soldiers, pay to get personalized AI videos made featuring their loved ones who are in the army. It caught the eye of Lisa Focht of BBC Russian, and she joined me to tell me more about it.
19: Ever since Russia invaded Ukraine, I've been following many family members of Russian soldiers fighting in Ukraine, because it's a very interesting group. Some people even call this group a new middle class in Russia. And I started following maybe 10, 15 bloggers, mostly women married to Russian soldiers. And then, it's usually the case with Instagrams, that algorithms, they do the rest for you. Yeah. And then I started seeing those videos. At first, they were mostly videos that you would describe as digital resurrection, where this reel or like a picture would feature a soldier who died fighting in Ukraine with the Russian army, and their relatives would mourn this person. And obviously it shocked me, because it is very disturbing sometimes to see something like this. And then I realized that it's just a small sort of like subgenre of this huge genre of those AI videos. And very often they feature soldiers who are still alive, they're fighting in Ukraine. And there are many different variations of the same sort of like topic of family members mourning their dead relatives or just dismissing them.
15: What are some of the motifs of these videos and common themes?
19: So for instance, there's a very popular genre in which a female, usually the one who commissioned this video, appears with a pair of angel wings behind her husband, who's dressed in military uniform, who's a soldier. And she then proceeds to enfold him with those wings, trying to protect him. There are other videos that personally struck me, the ones in which the ghostly apparition of a fallen soldier embraces his family from the sky, from the heavens. Another popular variety depicts a service member riding on a carousel, first as a little kid who's wondering what's going to become of him when he grows up. And then the next frame showing him being dressed in military fatigue, saying, "You're going to become a hero." Grief, obviously, is one of the most common topics. But as I said, often those videos, they feature someone who's still alive. And then you'd have something that is advertised on Russian social media as a family photo shoot, where this person, this soldier, is just there with his wife or parents or children. And usually the sentiment behind it is that, because of the war, this family can't be together, but you can use AI to make it happen.
15: When the videos are posted on social media, people most probably are commenting on it. What kind of comments do you see?
19: Always a common theme of them being heroes, defending their homeland, protecting their families who are missing them, right? And very often you come across comments coming from Ukrainians and people arguing, saying, "I'm happy that this person is dead. he came to our country and killed our children. And obviously then a person who posted this video featuring her family member gets incredibly upset. You come across comments of people saying, oh my God, how do I make a video like this about my father, about my brother, about my husband?
15: And so people, basically, these are the family members of the soldiers. They ordered these videos to AI artists or producers.
19: Yes, that's right. So very often people, if they want to do something like this, they have to buy it on the internet. Mm-hmm. And the prices, they vary. It can be less than £10, can be more than 100, depending on how difficult and, you know, complicated the video. And of course, the quality, because the quality also, you know, varies. You know how it is with AI, because sometimes it's even hard to tell the reality from something being created by AI. And sometimes it's very obvious that it is AI. Mm. But I think what I found really interesting, that many of these artists selling those videos, offering their services, are also family members of soldiers fighting in Ukraine. So many of them are women married to Russian soldiers fighting in Ukraine, some still alive, some missing in action. And I think they really understand the emotions that these other family members are feeling.
15: And did your algorithms on social media actually take you to similar posts from Ukrainians as well?
19: No, and I thought that was very interesting. I don't think I have a clear explanation for that. But at the same time, when you scroll through, you know, Ukrainian feed on Instagram or TikTok, you do see death, funerals, people mourning their relatives, people missing their relatives, but it's not AI. I thought maybe in Ukraine, people, they have to face death, shelling, Russian strikes every day. For them, it's not just an artificial concept. Whereas in Russia, many of those people, they live very far away from the front line. Obviously, you have this conversation about the war in Ukraine constantly, but not necessarily about the cost of this war, not necessarily about what it is to lose someone you love. You don't see, you know, funerals in this like public space. And I thought that maybe some of these women, they just feel lonely when, you know, their family members die and they don't know how to process these feelings. And this is why they turn to these AI videos. But this is just my guess, of course. It's impossible to know. We asked some of the people who bought those videos, specifically those digital resurrection videos, if it helped them. And most of them said, no, it didn't.
15: And Lisa, when you look at these videos, does it tell you anything about how people in Russia feel about the war at the moment?
19: Yes, I think so, because I think some of

0: Yes, early risers. It's Paul with Daybreak. We've got Sue here, too. How are you, Sue?
1: Good morning. Things are good this morning. Nice start to the day.
0: Yes, indeed. It's beautiful out there.
1: Ready and, to hear a tune to get us going, though.
0: Exactly. Yes, let's hear from a Daybreaker who can suggest our first spin of the morning. We'd love to hear your ideas. Give a holler, 1-866-456-1155. Again, 1-866-456-1155. Come say hi to Sue and me and suggest a song. And while we wait, Sue, do you have any headlines to share with us?
1: Of course I do, Paul, but give me one.
0: Just have to go off mic for a second here.
1: Give me 1 second to find them.
0: There they are.
1: I'm trying to do a million things this morning to get us going here. And then I lost my mind for a second.
0: That's okay.
1: I can tell you that the Western premiers, you've probably heard, they're meeting in Kananaskis this week, starting tomorrow, in fact. It's expected to be a little tense. Separation is on the menu. Alberta's largest AI data center will soon open just outside Calgary, and there's some controversy. And the firefighter stair climb event is back, so we'll check in with Calgary's mayor to find out why he's climbing alongside first responders. All the details coming up starting at 6:30.
0: You found them.
1: I did.
0: Thank you, Sue. And we do have an early riser.
1: Oh, good.
0: Welcome to the show. I always do this.
1: It's a habit.
0: I know. Hi, welcome to the early bird. Who's calling?
2: Hey, this is Jim again.
0: Oh, Jim. Wow. Hi.
1: Jim. Lucky Jim.
0: You're back on. Yesterday you were with us as well, weren't you?
2: Absolutely.
0: And what did you suggest yesterday?
1: Saturday
2: in the park.
0: That's right. Yeah. Exactly. So does that mean you have a Sunday theme song for us?
2: No, I don't. But anyway, it's called You Belong to Me. And it's co-written by Michael McDonald and Carly Simon.
0: To me.
2: They both recorded it, and I'd like to hear the Michael McDonald version if you have it.
0: Okay, I'm looking.
1: Trying to think of that one. I can't think of it off the top of my head. That's old school, though, right? Would that be 90s?
2: No, 70s.
1: 70s, earlier, okay.
2: Absolutely, yeah. Okay.
1: Jim, what do? That you get up so early? Is it just your habit?
2: Just a habit, yeah.
1: Yeah. And then are you taking the, you said yesterday you wanted Saturday in the park because you take your dog to the park. You taking the dog to the park on Sunday as well?
2: Yeah, we'll be, yeah.
1: What kind of dog do you have?
2: She is a Fox Red Lab.
1: Oh, not lovely.
2: She's 14 months old, so lots of energy.
1: Oh, I bet. Yeah, you must have to go to the park 10 or 12 times a day.
2: Well, two or three.
1: No doubt. What's up for today? Anything on the go?
2: Just hoping for some rain.
1: Yes. You're up in St. Albert, correct?
2: Yes.
1: Yeah, perfect. I think there's a little rain in the forecast, or chance of showers anyway, so hopefully you get some.
2: Yeah, haven't had much lately, you know.
1: Are you a gardener or anything like that? Planting flowers or veggies?
2: No, I just have raspberry and Saskatoon.
1: Okay, that's nice. So you might make some jam or something and send it down to Calgary for the Daybreak crew?
2: Maybe.
1: Possibly.
0: All right, Jim. I found the Carly version, not the Michael version.
2: Hey,
0: will that do the trick for you?
2: Absolutely.
0: Okay,
2: thanks.
0: Good. So this one's for Jim in St. Albert, and I see others were calling too. So give him a chance next week, would you, Jim?
2: I will.
1: Quick draw McGraw.
0: But nice to have you calling back in. Great to have you on the show. And this one's for you. See ya.
1: Have a great day.
2: You too.

0: Carly Simon with You Belong to Me, back from 1978. That one's for Jim in St. Albert. I was just reading about it, and it's interesting because it was co-written by Michael McDonald from the Doobie Brothers and Carly Simon. And this is interesting. Doobie Brothers released it in 77 on their album Living on the Fault Line, and then in 78 it was put on Carly's album Boys in the Trees. So the couple of like dueling versions of that that got released pretty quick succession by its co-writers. Something you don't see a lot of. So yeah, that's a bit of an interesting backstory on that pick from Jim. Thanks for that, Jim. And hey, if we missed you on the early bird, you got a shot at talking with us next Saturday morning. So give us a holler. And as I said, maybe Jim, give the others a chance to get in there as well, because there were others calling in. It's always great to see that we've got people with us, even at this hour of the morning. Looking at your weather here, beautiful start to it so far. And yeah, lots to keep in mind this morning, because there are a lot of events going on, including the Calgary Marathon. So as you go out and about your day, that starts at 6:45 downtown Calgary, heads westbound, and will have some traffic implications. So consider that. But for all those runners, whether in the Calgary Marathon or otherwise, looks pretty good out there. Edmonton, a slight chance of showers early this morning, and then a mix of sun and cloud with a high of 20. Calgary has a mix of sun and cloud today with a slight chance of showers this afternoon and into the evening with a high of 22. Red Deer might see some showers early this afternoon, otherwise a mix of sun and cloud with a high of 22 degrees. Lethbridge looking at a mix of sun and cloud with winds gusting up to 50 kilometers an hour and a high of 25 for you. Medicine Hat also has a mix of sun and cloud, getting up to 27 today. Grand Prairie, sunny with winds gusting to 60 today and a high of 17 degrees. Fort McMurray is looking at a slight chance of showers today with a possible thunderstorm this afternoon. Winds gusting to 50 in the morning and a high of 19. And for Banff and Jasper, a mix of sun and cloud with a chance of showers and highs around 18 degrees in both communities. 6:18 here on Daybreak right now, 11 degrees at the Blatchford Weather Station in Edmonton. It's 9 degrees at the Calgary Airport. Pretty nice start to your day right across Alberta. Well, maybe when you leave a job, not everything you know leaves with you. In Quebec, a company called Vuban has an AI-built tool called Morph, and it talks with employees before they retire, slowly capturing what they've learned and how to do their work, the tricks they've learned to do in their work over the years. That experience is then turned into a searchable guide for future employees. Now, for his take on this, we've reached David Gerhard. He is the head of the Department of Computer Science at the University of Manitoba and is with us now. Hi.
1: Happy to be here.
0: Good to have you on. What do you make of this idea of using AI to sort of capture some of that institutional knowledge that can so often leave a building?
1: So I can understand the motivation behind this, right? Like, the companies have recognized this problem for years and been trying to do something about it, having people write manuals or having people document their processes.

0: as they work. Theoretically, an AI could be good at this, right? Because it is good at synthesizing knowledge. It is intended to be able to collect information in natural conversations. So there's neat ideas behind it, and I think there's some challenges that have to be addressed, of course. But the motivation to build some kind of a system that will collect this knowledge, replicate it, so that a new employee onboarding can learn this knowledge again, it does kind of make some sense.
1: And so it sounds like you're conflicted, though. What are the downsides to this in your mind?
0: Yeah, I think there are challenges with this. I mean, the classic risks, of course, involving AI of any kind is that it can make mistakes. And so if you're relying on a tool like this to document your process knowledge in your company, and it just makes something up about a process that it didn't learn from the exiting employee, well, that can be a problem, especially if it is reliable for a lot of the time. People start to get used to it and then start to expect that it's going to be correct all the time. Don't expect that it's going to make unusual mistakes. So there's one challenge there. The other challenge, of course, is in data privacy. This company says it's in compliance with Quebec 25 or Law 25, which is a privacy regulation, which is much stricter than our federal PIPEDA laws, more in line with the European laws. And that's great, because when you are using a system like this to collect company information, sometimes that might be trade secrets or private processes. And something like that, you don't necessarily want that to be ingested by an AI and then intentionally or accidentally leaked out to somebody else. That would be a risk as well.
1: This whole concept of an exit interview is nothing new. I mean, it's been done for a long time. I could also see, particularly among an age group that is set to retire, David, people feeling a bit put off by the fact that they're no longer actually talking with a human about this stuff, but rather, getting artificial intelligence to input this information into a database. Like, how well could you see this growing across, particularly among those who are of retirement age now?
0: Yeah, I think this is another big feature that sometimes these AI companies don't necessarily get, is that we have a lot of evidence that shows that people don't particularly like to talk to an AI unless they're choosing to have that conversation themselves, right? If I, if I call up a customer service line and an AI answers, I'm going to press zero as often as I can to get to talk to an actual human, because I don't necessarily trust what the AI is going to do.
1: Right.
0: So if this is done appropriately, right, if the boss sits down with the employee and says, this is here to help us all together, we want to make sure we don't lose your knowledge, the bot is your friend, I mean, makes some kind of a justification so that the exit employee feels comfortable with the idea, it has a chance of working. But the other problem with this is that employees often feel like these are actually threats to them, right? It's learning this information. If a person is already retiring, that's one thing. But if a person is in the middle of their career and a thing like this is being used to document processes, in order to replace them or to train a bot to do the job for them, right? There's a lot of mistrust around these systems that would need to be addressed before it would be really successful.
1: However, I mean, we do hear about how there are also missed opportunities, David, among those who are leaving a workforce and the knowledge that gets left on the table. How could this improve what we are able to learn from each other?
0: Yeah, it's hard enough to get people to document their processes even when they're sort of in the middle of their career doing their jobs, as they're expected to do. But especially as you're nearing retirement, there's not necessarily a lot of motivation to document your process as well. Getting somebody to sit down and write a manual or writing a training program or something like that, people are not necessarily going to be as successful as that as they'd like to be. And even if they're perfectly motivated to do that, writing down your processes in a document doesn't always capture everything. Having a conversation about how you do things can capture tacit information that wouldn't necessarily be captured other ways. And then having this system available for a new employee to have a conversation with, rather than to have to take some, watch some stale training video that is from the 1950s or something to learn their processes as well. So there's definitely potential for better ways of collecting and transferring information. But if we end up talking to these machines instead of talking to each other, then that changes the way that we relate to each other in the workplace, right? Changes to the way that we sort of build relationships with our coworkers rather than with the machines that we work with.
1: I mean, you know, we are hearing about artificial intelligence upending so many industries. Why not HR in the mix as well, I suppose?
0: Yeah, that's right. And I think, like I say, like if done well, carefully with, you know, with human factors taken into account, there is the potential to have a more successful collection and distribution of information. But it's got to be done with the worker in mind, right? It's got to be done with the comfort and autonomy of the people who are actually doing the work to make sure that they're comfortable with these processes. They understand where this information is going and how it's being collected and how it gets there.
1: Very interesting, David. I appreciate your insights on this. Thanks for coming on.
0: All right. You're very welcome.
1: Here we go. That's talking about the impact of the workforce and AI. So much to get into there. That's David Gerhardt, head of the Department of Computer Science at the University of Manitoba. How would you feel about an AI exit interview, Sue?
2: You know, AI is great in some ways, and then AI is not so great in other ways for, you know, the potential workforce side of things. I don't know if I want to talk to a chatbot about an exit interview.
1: Yeah, I know. It's very...
2: It feels like it's a kind of one of those personal things. It should be person to person.
1: As David suggests there, you know, we are... you know, you have to do that very carefully if it's mm-hmm. something that you're going to do very tactfully. Sticking with AI here, at about 7:15 this morning, our biweekly chat on all things AI with
2: right.
1: Matthew Guzdial from the University of Alberta. And we're going to talk about a big AI conference that just wrapped up in Edmonton.
2: Okay.
1: Over 10,000 people took part. And it's called Upper Bound. We heard the federal minister of AI, Evan Solomon, was there. There were people from all over the world at this thing. So we'll hear how it went down, some of the key takeaways for Matthew.
2: Fascinating.
1: Yeah, really.
2: It's fascinating. It's growing by leaps and bounds. And I think we're realizing just how powerful it is, too.
1: Yeah. And the interesting thing, I mean, just to maybe to put it in perspective here, 5 years ago when this conference started, Matthew talks about how, you know, people who were there went to Earl's afterwards. Last year, there were 5,000 people taking part. Mm. This year, I think it was closer to 11,000.
2: Wow.
1: So talk about just that, that kind of puts it, it kind of frames it for you, doesn't it? About
2: just
1: how much
2: growth.
1: AI in general has grown. Yeah, yeah. Really interesting. Hey, sticking with the work theme here, here's a tune from Canadian pop group Sunshine State. Clearly not digging their office gig. This one's called Day Job.

0: Sunshine State with Day Job. Some funny lyrics in there, so.
1: I like it. That's a good one.
0: Bubbly song, but.
1: A little deeper.
0: A little deeper in the lyrics. Yeah, they're singing us to the end of the half hour here. It's called Day Job. Rest assured, Sue and I, we're happy to be here.
1: This is our day job, and we kind of dig it.
0: We're into it, yeah. We're well beyond the dental plan.
1: Yeah, and what did they call it? The seventh layer of hell? I don't... Sometimes it feels like that getting up, but I don't feel like that coming
0: no,
1: in.
0: No, certainly not. Ian Hanna-Mansing's with us here after the news break for our weekly check-in. We're going to talk about the Alberta separatist movement, the impacts that that's having on the rest of Canada. Stick around. I'm Paul Karchick. Good to be with you. It's 6:30.
1: This is CBC News. It's 8 degrees in Calgary, 10 degrees in Edmonton. Good morning from the CBC Alberta Newsroom. I'm Sue Diel. An effort to stop Alberta from leaving Canada launched in Edmonton yesterday. Thomas Lukaszczyk, Alberta's former deputy premier, says the Forever Canadian campaign will see him and hundreds of volunteers in a unity bus. They will zigzag across the province to encourage Albertans to vote for staying in Canada in an October referendum. Premier Danielle Smith announcing in a televised address last week that an October 19th referendum question will ask Albertans if they want to remain in Canada or start the process to hold a binding referendum on separation. Alberta's government says wildfire danger is high in the province's north. Alberta Wildfire says a fire can ignite very easily due to dry conditions and quickly grow out of control in the Grand Prairie Forest area. It's asking locals and visitors to be cautious while spending time outdoors this weekend and avoid activities that could spark a wildfire. Three outbreaks of avian flu have been reported at poultry farms in Alberta this month. That's got zoos looking to keep their birds safe from the deadly virus. The Calgary Zoo has closed its popular owl aviary and it's installed foot baths for people to use when entering the penguin plunge and rainforest aviary. At the Alberta Birds of Prey Rehabilitation Center in Coaldale, Colin Weir does not take any chances when it comes to avian flu.
2: We will not accept any birds with symptoms of avian flu into our facility, just in case it puts the other birds we have in captivity at risk.
1: There are a total of 19 outbreaks reported across Canada. The CFIA says those are typical numbers for this time of year. Outbreaks are most common in spring and fall when migrating birds spread the virus. A group of Calgary leaders, including Mayor Jeremy Farkas, are busy training for the Firefighter Stair Climb Challenge coming up on June 14th. The event is in support of a local cancer charity. For several weeks, the group has been meeting and training together, walking the stairs to the top of the Bow Building in downtown Calgary. Dan McGarvey has more.
3: Mayor Jeremy Farkas walks the stairs at the Bow Building every Thursday, along with Fire Chief Steve Dongworth and members of Calgary Police's senior leadership.
4: You know, it is a little bit tough to get up at 6 a.m. to go up three sets of the Bow Tower at least once a week, but, you know, that pales in comparison to what we ask our first responders to do for us every day.
3: It's preparation for the Firefighter Stair Climb Challenge, where nearly 1,000 first responders and others wearing firefighting equipment climb 1,370 steps, raising money and awareness for cancer charity Wellspring Alberta. Steve Dongworth says it's a cause close to firefighters' hearts.
5: Occupational cancer is takes many of our people way too young, whether they're still active or retired.
3: Joanne Amy is Wellspring Alberta's CEO.
6: I think it is really motivating when you think that you're doing it for a cause and for those who have passed. So it does give you that little bit of extra drive.
3: The walk takes place at Brookfield Place on June 14th. Dan McGarvey, CBC News, Calgary.
1: Mental health is on display in a rural Saskatchewan town. Just east of the Alberta border in St. Walburg, there's an exhibit called Invisible Winds. The Susan Velder Gallery and More is featuring pieces from Saskatchewan artists exploring topics like schizophrenia, finding blood ties after adoption, and shedding harmful patterns learned from parents. Deb Kerr Goodfellow is co-founder of the gallery. She says on the other side of heavy subjects, viewers can also find silver linings.
7: I think art can heal. And I think when you're looking at some of these pictures, you get the idea of how there were struggles for this person. But you can also see the resilience and hope in a lot of these pictures.
1: The organizers say this exhibit is timely, with May being Mental Health Awareness Month. Invisible Winds is put on by the Organization of Saskatchewan Arts Councils and will tour galleries right across the province for the next 3 years. And police in West Vancouver say a sports car was towed after its driver was found to be violating the rules of her learner's license. Police say officers saw and heard a black Ferrari Portofino making excessive exhaust noise, gunning the engine, prompting them to conduct a traffic stop. Police say the 20-year-old driver, who had a learner's license, blew two failed readings on a breath sample. The driver was given a 90-day immediate prohibition, a 30-day vehicle impound, and violation tickets for driving contrary to her license restrictions and failing to display her learner's sign, which is the mandatory red and white magnet or sticker for learners in BC. Taking a look at your provincial weather forecast in Edmonton today, chance of showers early this morning, then a mix of sun and cloud with a high of 20, partly cloudy overnight, the low 9, Monday, mix of sun and cloud with a high of 26. In Calgary, a mix of sun and cloud today, slight chance of afternoon showers or evening showers, windy with a high of 22, clearing and 9 overnight, Monday, partly cloudy to start, then mostly sunny with a high of 26. In Red Deer, a mix of sun and cloud with showers likely early this afternoon, getting up to a high of 22 today. Lethbridge, mix of sun and cloud, winds gusting up to 50K with a high of 25. In Medicine Hat, a mix of sun and cloud, the high 27. Grand Prairie, sunshine, winds gusting up to 60K with a high of 17 degrees. Fort McMurray, slight chance of showers through the day. Afternoon thunderstorm is possible, windy with a high of 19. In Banff, a mix of sun and cloud, chance of showers and 17. And in Jasper today, a mix of sun and cloud, chance of showers with a high of 18 degrees. I'm Sue DL, and that's your update from the CBC Alberta Newsroom. Paul.
0: As is so often the case, Sue, -3, the cool spot in the province in Hendrickson Creek, north of Hinton. That is just like, that is a cold spot. It must just be something about
1: weird
0: where the land lies. I actually want to go to Hendrickson Creek
1: just to experience it.
0: It seems like it's, and I've heard from Daybreakers before that there's really not much there, but I kind of just want to understand why that's the cool spot. The warm spot, Barnwell, which is just east of Lethbridge, 16 degrees this hour.
1: Wow, already.
0: Yeah.
1: Nice start.
0: I know, absolutely. That's taking us to 6:36 here on Daybreak. Nice to have you along with us on your Sunday morning. Well, it's been a wild week in Alberta politics, and that's even from Alberta standards, capped off by the suggestion by Premier Daniel Smith that we are going to have a referendum this fall asking if Albertans want a separatist referendum, a referendum for a referendum. We did hear from some in Camrose yesterday on the show who were keen to see this referendum come to pass. And today on Cross Country Checkup, they want to hear about how Prime Minister Mark Carney and the federal government should respond to all of this. Ian Hanna-Mansing will be taking your calls starting at 2, but is first with us now. Hi.
8: Hi.
0: Interesting. What a week. Kathleen Petty and I were talking about it yesterday on the show, and you know, just the breakneck pace at which we've seen this story unfold, and it's been hard to keep track of.
8: Yeah, and on Thursday on the News Network show that I do, that's live on the air from 5 o'clock until 7 o'clock Mountain Time, we had the pre-tape but kind of released announcement by Premier Daniel Smith for the last 15 minutes of our program. So one little kind of behind the scenes peek, we had a problem logging into that. So it was available to us exactly sort of 15 minutes before the end of the program, but we couldn't get it until maybe like 90 seconds late. So we had to cut off the last 90 seconds. So that was a problem. Mm. But then the other thing is, even if we hadn't, there was no room for us to analyze what was in there. So I'm sitting in the studio, we're playing this video at the earliest, so almost the earliest time was available to us. And then at the end, I just had to say, okay, we got to go. The Nationals next, they're going to be talking about it. So
0: you must have been just desperate to jump in, right?
8: I know. And it's just like, okay, here's what we heard. Here's, you know, what does it mean? Let's bring in a couple of guests. So we haven't had a real opportunity to do that. On that program, my days off are Friday, Saturday. So that was how my week ended. So I'm really looking forward to check up later today. We're going to have some really smart analysts, but of course, really looking forward to hearing voices on the air.
0: Yeah, that's right. And Alberta voices, but voices right across the country as well, because this will affect people in a whole manner of different ways.
8: Yeah, so let me divide that into the two parts. Alberta Voices, the people who are listening to your program right now, really important to us to hear those voices, really looking forward to it. I know when we do a show like this, there are going to be groups who, you know, via Facebook or whatever social media among themselves will say, okay, you know, let's get on the air. Let's have a campaign to do this. Our screeners, the people who answer the phone, try to identify whether, you know, 15 people from a group are calling in. So hopefully what we actually get is not organizations that are trying to flood the phones, but people, right? And that is it works out a lot on a lot of different issues. Just like, so somebody's listening right now to your program who's kind of going, yeah, like I would like to make my voice known just because I'm an Albertan, and I have questions or views on it, mainly the views part of it. We're just really interested. And the twist for us, I guess, if you call it a twist, is what the expectations are for the federal government. Because, of course, I mean, we all know this, but I'll just say it out loud. I mean, the federal government is the government of people in Alberta as well, right? Like, you have your provincial government, but it's not like, I mean, some people will see it this way, but it's not like it's, you know, them out there in Ottawa. It's, or at least, you know, I know for a lot of people in every province in the country, they see the federal government as representing them, for better or worse. So we're curious from an Alberta perspective of what people hope to hear from the federal government, how the prime minister should be dealing with this. So that's a really important part of the show.
0: Yeah, really. Because, I mean, if we look at what Pierre Poilievre was saying earlier this week, came out on Friday saying that a divided country is the responsibility of the prime minister. So, like, how much of this does fall on Mark Carney's shoulders?
8: Yeah, so we have some political analysts who are going to be on the program, and I've been listening to their background interviews, and they do point out what I'm sure you and your listeners realize, and this is the prime minister needs to be really careful here, right? Like, it needs to be careful to not stoke the resentment or anger of some people, not add to that, and especially, you know, the group of people that maybe don't necessarily want separatism, but they want to vote for it to send a message to Ottawa. He's got to be careful, I guess, to figure out, okay, how do I dissuade those people from voting, you know, this is so complicated, right? You know, voting against staying in Canada, voting for a future referendum. How do I try to dissuade those people from doing that to send a message? He's got to figure that out. And I think a big question, and you must have, and your listeners must be thinking about this, is is there going to be a face of the anti-separatism, you know, stay in Canada movement? Should that be the prime minister? You know, who should that be? And so that's a decision he's got to make too. Like, does he become the guy, Captain Canada, or does he help or hope that somebody else plays that role?
0: I mean, there are other examples as well in other parts of the country in which some of the prime minister's decisions are starting to tick off politicians and the general population as well. I mean, BC Premier David Eby was speaking earlier this week about his disappointment that Alberta, kind of the squeaky wheel, as he suggests it, is getting all the attention from the federal government as moves to get this pipeline built to the coast are fast-tracked. 14 Liberal MPs penning a letter to Mark Carney calling out as what they call a Liberal environmental backslide. What kind of line and position does this put Mark Carney on at the moment? Not to placate Alberta, but not also tick off the rest of the country.
8: Yeah, I mean, I would love to know, and I'm sure we'll hear a little bit of this through good political reporting, what kind of phone calls are being made to other premiers. And you mentioned the premier in the province that I'm in, David Eby, especially David Eby. Mm-hmm. I mean, David Eby is the person who was very dismissive of separatism a few months ago. Like, he continues to be, but I remember at one point he just kind of calling out separatists angrily, which I think from a BC perspective, and in particular from a sort of Metro Vancouver, Metro Victoria perspective, would seem, for an NDP premier, even more so. So put all that together. British Columbian, Metro Vancouver person, works, you know, spends most of the time in Metro Victoria, and he's an NDP premier. To just call out separatism is like he probably didn't even think twice about it. It's such an obvious thing. But that created a bit of a backlash among some people in Alberta. Mm-hmm. He's fighting for his political life, David Eby is, in British Columbia. And a lot of people, a lot of kind of political pundits out here are questioning whether he'll even lead the NDP into the next election. So he's got all that going on. And he's made his, you know, and then you have pipeline sentiment in this province that generally has been opposed to a pipeline in northern British Columbia. Questions.
0: Although those numbers have been changing too, Ian.
8: Exactly. Yeah. That's the other thing too, is that, you know, this kind of tilt towards economic development as opposed to making the environment the primary thing. So this is the classic, from a political perspective and a British Columbia perspective, this is the classic multi-level chess game. And so, you know, you got David Eby with his issues. You've got Danielle Smith with her issues, which again, your viewers know well, and how the UCP is designed. And then you've got the Prime Minister in Ottawa who has to deal with these issues. And keep in mind, with these two premiers, just those two, Smith and Eby, they are representatives of parties that aren't, you know, technically aligned, well, they're not aligned directly with the federal government party or the opposition, the Conservatives, right? I mean, although obviously there's a huge amount of connection between some members of the UCP and the federal Conservatives. Anyway, it's all really, really complicated. And man, for Mark Carney, like I think most political analysts would say, has demonstrated a high level of skill on economic issues and on being a voice for Canada internationally. But, you know, he's not been a politician for a long time. No one really describes him as the kind of person, for better or worse, who can walk into a room and just turn it on. Mm. So he's got to think about, how he manages that. And there's no playbook for it. And everybody remembers, who are old enough, 1995. When Quebec came so close to voting in favor of pursuing separatism, if we get to a point where there's actually a vote on this, we know this, whether it's an election or a referendum, things can happen during a campaign that you would never anticipate before that campaign begins.
0: Yeah. Yeah. 3D chess that I do not envy in any way whatsoever for people in these positions. You've got, so you're asking people for their thoughts on how Mark Carney should handle this. You're also just asking for how this even just threat of separatism is affecting people right across the country. So a couple of things to get into later on today. Can I put something to you for later on Daybreak,
8: okay.
0: Ian? You had a very difficult gig a while ago now to go down and cover the Artemis 2 mission and talk with the astronauts involved. Pretty sweet.
8: Yeah, that's funny. When you said that, I thought, does he think it was a difficult thing? Because yeah, absolutely. It was just in this business, every once in a while you get a call from an assignment editor. And then this one was, would you like to go down to Houston and interview all four of the Artemis crew members? It's like, is this a trick? Yes, I would like to do that.
0: Yes, let's do that. Of course, Canada's Jeremy Hansen, part of that team. Later on the show, here on Daybreak, ahead of a talk in Calgary, we have a half hour to spend with the next Canadian astronaut heading to space, Joshua Kutrick, who's coming into the studio. And he's off for a mission to the International Space Station later this year, and we're opening up the line to Daybreakers to ask whatever questions they might have about space travel or life on the ISS or training for something like this and all that goes into it, whatever they might want to know. I imagine probably your opportunity to go down there and see all of this probably just sort of piqued your curiosity into this world, Ian. Do you still have questions you wonder about?
8: Well, so first of all, I met Kutrick for the first time at the Kennedy Space Center on launch day. So he came over, had never met him before. We're doing a live interview on CBC News Network. And in those situations, as you well know, you have no idea how it's going to go. And it turns out, like, he was a fantastic guy. And like Jeremy Hansen, as you know, former CF-18 pilot, and actually grew up on a farm, I think, right, in Alberta. You know, they're past excellent as engineers and fighter pilots and then astronauts. Beyond that, beyond their personal fitness and courage, they are just unbelievably good communicators. And they also never seem, the four Artemis crew members, to take offense with a question. Is this worth the money? Is this worth the climate cost? They answer it, you know, just very, very comfortably. And my one interview with Kutrick was like that as well. So what I'm curious about with him is, where does that come from? This generation of astronauts really impresses me in many ways, but including their ability to communicate to the public.
0: The full package. Ah, it's just amazing. Yeah, yeah. Anyway, yeah, that'll be a lot of fun. So if you've got your questions for Joshua that you want to throw into the mix, you can do so now, 587-336-2929, or email daybreak@cbc.ca. Call us in the last half hour as well, if you like, and talk with an astronaut live on the radio. And then make sure to stick around to talk with Ian as well about separation in Alberta. Very at home topic this time around, right here in this province, Ian.
8: Fantastic that you're doing that that question and answer with Joshua. So I'm a little envious. Well done.
0: That'll be fun. And yeah, good luck with the show later today. Thanks for coming on.
8: Okay, thank you.
0: Ian Hanna-Mansing is the host of Cross Country Checkup, which is getting into Alberta separatist sentiment and its impacts on the country later today on CBC Radio 1, starting at 2 o'clock. Well, this week for our local music profile, we're going to hear from a young rock band in Canmore. Mac Meyer brings us the story of The Ducks.

0: My name is Timmy Mann, and I play the guitar and sing for the band The Ducks.
1: My name is Charlie Kessel, and I play the drums and the keyboard for The Ducks.
2: My name is Ollie Robbins, and I play the bass for The Ducks, and I sometimes backup sing, too.
1: Oh, me too, yeah.
2: Yeah, and Charlie, too.
1: Yeah, and me, too.
0: So when we were super young, we just wrote a song about a little duckling living on an island. And we came back to that song a year ago and we rewrote it.

0: band. I'd say that's kind of when we started, when we wrote that little song, and then we, that's when our
1: you guys
0: joy
1: like
0: for
1: three,
0: music
1: right?
0: sparked.
2: Yeah, I think me and Timmy have been playing instruments for a very long time. And I feel like Ollie, once, once Ollie became our friend, he kind of felt left out, so he had to learn one.
0: I would describe our music as rock, I would say.
1: Yeah, that's a pretty good guess. Yeah.
0: Some of our music is more punky, more upbeat, but we have a few like mellow or folk rock.
1: Folky sound. Songs.
3: Mm-hmm. Now you're 15 and 16. Lots of time for this band to grow and do cool things. What do you dream about for this band?
2: I think playing the Stampede would be really cool as a realistic goal.
0: That would be super cool because there's a lot of bigger bands play there and we'd get some pretty cool connections with that.
1: Mm-hmm. Yeah, and I think from where we are now, kind of moving out of just the Canmore scene and maybe going to other cities as well. Mm-hmm. Like in September, we're going to play the Jasper Folk Fest and kind of move out of Canmore because most of our gigs are Canmore and Banff.
0: Yeah.
1: So expand our repertoire of venues. Is that the thing?
0: I guess. Like just spread our music around for more people to hear.

0: Yeah, the one we chose is it's called Happy Place, and it's about Canmore and about the garage that we play in and practice in, write our songs, play music in.
1: Yeah.
0: Yeah.
2: Yeah, it's mostly about just kind of like the environment of Canmore, I guess.
1: Yeah, the overall vibe.
0: Yeah.
1: Just think about how great of a place Canmore is, really.
2: Yeah.
0: Yeah, exactly.
2: Just lucky kinda to like, live there and stuff.
0: The song kind of explains just like how lucky we are to be in Canmore and that kind of stuff.
3: Now tell us a bit about the melody for this song. How did that come together?
2: I'm not really sure. Usually when Ollie gives me lyrics, I just kind of like sit in my room with a book and figure out what I can do. And I guess I had an acoustic in my hand at the time. So that's why this song is a bit more like mellow, acoustic-y feel. But yeah, I don't know. I think that the melody of the song really fits with the lyrics because they're kind of happy and upbeat, and that's kind of what
0: we
2: the melody of the song felt like to us, I think.

0: Joel Plaskett Emergency having a bit of fun there, Sue.
1: Love it.
0: Yeah, that's their latest. It's called Fill in the Blanks, and it's sitting in the number 12 spot this week on the CBC Music Top 20. And I feel like he's getting back into his more kind of like rock kind of roots there.
1: Yeah, I can hear that.
0: And I'm digging it.
1: Yeah, great entertainer.
0: One of my favorite Pizza at Paul's guests.
1: Oh, really?
0: Despite being my least favorite pizza that we made.
1: What did he make? What weird ingredient did he put on there?
0: Is that Joel is, and it's not his fault, it's my fault. Joel is gluten-free, and I hadn't made one before, and the crust was a bit of a mess.
1: It failed.
0: Yeah. Mm. Had a great Pizza at Paul's chat with Calgary singer Zenon earlier this week, and we'll play that next week on the show.
1: Excellent.
0: Zenon has a new album coming out.
1: Great entertainer as well. Oh, wow.
0: Man.
1: So talented. What amazing keyboard pianist. Like, brilliant.
0: We sat down at the family piano, and Zenon played a couple of songs for us.
1: Did you do like the chopsticks or?
0: No.
1: You just
0: sat back.
1: Let them play?
0: I sat back.
1: Good call.
0: But wow. Listen for that next week on the show because it was a real treat. What's happening across Alberta this morning, Sue?
1: Well, the Western Premiers will be headed to Kananaskis starting tomorrow. A big meeting will get underway. Separation will be on the agenda. Alberta's largest AI data center soon opening just outside of Calgary, not without controversy. And the Firefighter Stair Climb event is back. We're going to check in with Calgary's mayor, find out why he is climbing alongside first responders. I don't think this is his first time climbing, but it is Calgary's tallest building, and they climb and they train for it. And then it's a big event coming up in June. So we'll talk about that details coming up at 7:30.
0: Okay, right on. That's a way to get in shape.
1: Yes, it sure is.
0: Speaking of, a lot of people who've done a lot of work.
1: Yeah.
0: Heading up to the marathon and half marathon, now on course at 6:45 this morning, the Calgary Marathon.
1: Get them, runners.
0: Exactly. Oof. Right. Well, they can't hear

0: In the downtown core, and then points west as well. So listen for that around 7:50 this morning. Looking at your weather, beautiful day for a run. Edmonton's looking at a slight chance of showers early this morning, and then a mix of sun and cloud with a high of 20. Tonight's getting down to a low of 9, then a mix of sun and cloud on Monday with a high of 26 degrees. Calgary has a mix of sun and cloud today with a slight chance of showers this afternoon and into the evening. Looks like runners will not have to deal with that. A high of 22 degrees. Clear overnight with a low of 9. Increasingly sunny skies on Monday with a high of 26. Red Deer might see some showers early this afternoon, otherwise a mix of sun and cloud and your high 22 degrees. Lethbridge, meanwhile, a mix of sun and cloud with winds gusting to 50 and a high of 25 degrees. Medicine Hat looks like the warm spot for us, a mix of sun and cloud getting to 27 degrees today in that hot corner of Alberta. Grand Prairie, meanwhile, sunny with gusts up to 60 today and a high of 17 degrees. Fort McMurray looking at a slight chance of showers today with a possible thunderstorm this afternoon. Winds gusting to 50 this morning and a high of 19. And if you're into Banff or Jasper, both looking at a mix of sun and cloud with a slight chance of showers and highs around 18 degrees in both communities. Well, all things AI have been on the table this week in Edmonton. The annual Upper Bound Conference has just wrapped up. It's put on by the Alberta Machine Intelligence Institute and has over 10,000 taking part this year. Matthew Guzdial gave two presentations at the conference. He's an associate professor at the University of Alberta and AI chair with the Alberta Machine Intelligence Institute. He joins us every couple of weeks on the show to talk about different AI-related topics, and is with us this time around to talk about Upper Bound. Hi.
1: Hey, thanks for having me back.
0: Yeah, great to see you. So tell us about this conference. What's its goal?
1: The goal really is to get, you know, the word about AI out there. It is looking at talking to everybody from like government to industry to academics, get everybody in the room together who's interested in AI and what it means and get them talking.
0: And it has seen incredible growth in the five years that it has been around. Tell us about that.
1: Yeah, I've been there the whole time. 5 years ago, it was 400 people in, you know, one of the hotels downtown. And we ended up getting dinner at like Earl's, a bunch of us. Like, it was much, much smaller scale. You know, and now we're at 11,000 total. It was like 8,000 in person across the weeks. And then, you know, some other folks at other events around the city. It's incredible growth, like more than 10x. It's crazy.
0: Are we talking all Albertans, all people within the industry? What's the makeup of this group?
1: Oh yeah, it's hugely wide. It's you know, there's tons of people from all across Canada. I talked with people from, you know, distant Calgary, but even further still, you know, people from Ottawa, people from Toronto. We had the AI minister, right, Evan Solomon there. We had people from the US, from Europe, from Africa, from South America, from all over the world.
0: What kind of level of expertise do these people have? Is this a real insider kind of event?
1: Yeah, great question. So the talks range from level one, which is like, I know absolutely nothing, to level four, I'm a world expert. And they try their best to put the sort of level one and two talks up on like the big main stage area. And the level four, you have to go a little bit further on, right? It's sort of the word for the experts, keep that away from everybody else. But no, it really does try to be as accessible as possible.
0: Okay. What is its goal in terms of trying to put Edmonton and Alberta on the map as an AI player? I mean, how important is that as a piece of all of this?
1: I think it's definitely a piece of it, right? This is run by the Alberta Machine Intelligence Institute, AMI, right? They run my Canada CFAR AHR program. I'm an AMI fellow there. And, you know, they're really interested in showcasing just how good AMI has been. You know, even before these 5 years, AMI has existed. You know, Rich Sutton, who just recently won a Turing Award, which is sort of the computer science equivalent of like a Nobel Peace Prize or something like that, right? He's here at the University of Alberta. It really was, you know, started as a way of like, let's showcase our strengths. Let's bring the world to Edmonton. Let's show off how good we are at this thing.
0: I heard an interview with the Minister for AI, Evan Solomon, federal minister, on the radio earlier this week, and he was just so thrilled with this conference. And he talked a lot about how important it is to have conferences like this in Canada and also really cement Edmonton as a real player in all of this. He also talked about the fact that, you know, there's been this funding model for a while now, trying to encourage bright minds in the industry.

0: industry to come and relocate to the likes of Edmonton, Montreal, and Toronto, I think are the three hubs that he talked about.
1: That's right.
0: From stateside and beyond. That's you.
1: That is me, yeah.
0: You're in the first wave of that. And there's and there's more funding suggesting that more of that is coming.
1: Yeah, so we were just at the end of phase two of the Canada AI strategy. Canada was actually the first country in the world to have an AI strategy, started back in 2017, and then it's been renewed since then into phase two. They just announced the last set of chairs from that phase two to get us to 143. So that's 143, you know, researchers that have been brought to Canada or who have been already been in Canada and who have been recognized as being experts in the world and like elevated and their research supercharged basically with one of these chaired positions. And yeah, while they didn't, you know, mention anything specifically about phase three, there was a lot of mentions about more is coming, right? They don't want to give up on this. They're a really big believer. Minister Solomon was great. You know, he was very positive about Edmonton, but also about Alberta as a whole. He talked about this story about like he got picked up at the airport and he was having such a good time chatting with the guy who picked him up at the airport, only to realize like 20 minutes into the conversation, that was the CEO of the Edmonton airport who he was chatting with. And he was like, wow, the CEO came and picked me up. That's Alberta, right? Like people just go and they do it, right?
0: Interesting. So you say that, yeah, there's sort of some nodding toward more funding. Tell us more about that, about what is in the water right now and what a difference that would make for AI research in this country.
1: You know, there's a lot of questions right now. I actually had a bet with another CFAR chair about this, about whether they didn't announce anything. They didn't. But there's a lot of talk right now about what phase three could mean. And there's a lot of uncertainty about what that looks like. The hope is that they will continue this chaired program, like bringing in these researchers, funding research groups into AI. And there seems to be signs that they'll do that, but it's unclear. But it could look like a lot of different things. So it could look like a much more specific push into creating things like tech hubs in Canada, right? To try to create like the Silicon Valley of Canada, so to speak. It could look like, you know, funding for other kinds of industries or businesses to be brought into Canada or to set up shop in Canada or to help people in Canada set up AI-oriented businesses. There's tons of different things it could look like. And unfortunately, we just don't know what it will actually end up looking like right now.
0: Okay. Let's talk more about the conference. Is there something, as a guy who lives and breathes this stuff, that really made you go, huh, hadn't thought of that before?
1: Yeah, there was actually a few things. One of the things was a talk from the folks at Jobber, which was talking about how like they were really viewing AI as empowering designers. I'd thought about how this is allowing people to do things with code they wouldn't otherwise, right? You could like prototype an idea out without waiting on a programmer necessarily, right? But I hadn't thought about it in that specific way in terms of empowering designers. But there was actually a ton of really cool stuff. There was like an AI for deep space talk where they talked about like rovers and AI, right? Out in deep space, unsurprisingly. There were talks around going over reports on like the Canada marking AI ecosystem, which I thought was really fascinating in terms of what's going on there. There were people from Electronic Arts, the video game creators, like talking about speculating what their future would look like with AI. So it was a really actually very cool event.
0: It's cool that somebody who is so immersed in this stuff can still learn a thing or two at something like this. You gave a couple of presentations as well, Matthew. What were they on?
1: Totally. So the first one was on generating 3D structures. So the kind of thing you'd see in like CGI in movies or in games or things like that. So creating that automatically as opposed to, you know, having a human have to go in and create it themselves. And the other one, I actually ended up getting roped into a panel on AI startups. Now, I don't have an AI startup, but they put me on stage anyway. And I talked with my good friend and colleague, Martha White, who does have a really cool AI startup, RL Core, which does a whole bunch of like water filtration and water treatment stuff.
0: Hmm. All right, on. Good stuff. And we're talking level four level presentations here.
1: As much as possible, I try to keep it more like level one or two because I really am interested. Unsurprisingly, I'm here in like doing public communication and stuff like that.
0: Right. Okay. Well, yeah, what a thing. And it sounds like it was a great success. So a doubling over last year's attendance, does that mean 20,000 are going to be there next year?
1: That number was thrown around. I cannot possibly comment on what the planners, you know, have in motion.
0: Thanks for telling us about that, Matthew. Great to have you on.
1: Happy to be here as always.
0: Matthew Guzdyle is an associate professor at the University of Alberta and AI chair with the Alberta Machine Intelligence Institute. And he joins us every couple of weeks on the show with a different AI-related topic. The Upper Bound Conference wrapped up on Friday in Edmonton. Well, Sue, this is exciting.
2: Tell me about it.
0: That was Upper Bound. Now we're Space Bound.
2: Yeah, really Upper Bound.
0: We're joined by a very special guest on the Sunday Shoutout later this morning, an out-of-this-world guest.
2: Mm-hmm.
0: Joshua Kutrick has been announced as the next Canadian astronaut to head to space. He'll head to the International Space Station later this year and is giving a lecture and answering audience questions at the University of Calgary tomorrow.
2: He's not just a Canadian. He's an Albertan.
0: That's right. Grew up on a ranch east of Edmonton.
2: Mm-hmm.
0: And so we have, you know, we thought, well, he's giving a Q&A at the U of C, so why don't we do a Q&A with Joshua on the Sunday Shoutout?
2: Exactly.
0: And it's your chance to pepper an astronaut with your own questions about space and space travel and training for this kind of thing.
2: Yeah, maybe his background. I mean, he's a fighter pilot.
0: Yeah. Yeah,
2: He's a top gunner.
0: That's right. And how do you go from life on the ranch to heading out into space? And what I want to know what life on the ranch has taught him about, you know, being an astronaut as well. So I have a lot of questions for him.
2: You're going to take up all the time if people don't get their questions in.
0: Exactly. Exactly. So yeah, bump me off the list and let me know what you want to hear from Joshua. You can email daybreak@cbc.ca. You can text 587-336-2929. Or, I mean, how often do you get to actually talk with an astronaut?
2: I wouldn't guess very often.
0: So call us and talk with Joshua, in person, coming up here or over the phone anyway, in the 8:30 half hour of the show. Would love to hear all of your questions.
2: I think it's going to be really fascinating.
0: Absolutely.
2: To chat with him. I bet he's super pumped to be going up to the International Space Station.
0: Oh, I thought you were going to say to be on Daybreak.
2: Well, yeah, I mean,
0: maybe
2: that goes without saying.
0: But certainly the space gig.
2: I mean, it's secondary, obviously, but it's probably fairly exciting as well.
0: Yes. On this Canadian space theme, here are Montreal pop gems, Stars, with Take Me to the Riot.

0: stars with Take Me to the Riot. And yes, keep those space questions for Joshua Kutrick coming. He'll join us in the 8:30 half hour to answer them. I'm Paul Karchet. We're going to keep things much closer to home in the next half hour, much closer than space. We're going to my backyard, in fact, when Lethbridge country singer Braden King stops by to talk about his 30-stop tour, playing free concerts for fans in their yards. So, fittingly, Braden came out and hung out in mine and played a little bit of music, talked about the tour, why it was something he wanted to do. Stick around to hear all about it. We'll also talk with the head of the Calgary Marathon. It's now underway. We'll hear about traffic impacts and a whole lot more. It's 7:30.
1: This is CBC News. It's 9 degrees in Calgary, 11 degrees in Edmonton. Good morning from the CBC Alberta Newsroom. I'm Sue Diel. Western premiers are set to meet in Kananaskis starting tomorrow. Tensions between BC and Alberta have historically been high and may escalate this time around following Premier Danielle Smith's recent announcement that this province will hold a separation vote later this year. Emily Fitzpatrick reports.
2: I fundamentally disagree with her approach to Canadian unity.
3: Backed by a Canadian flag, BC Premier David Eby says he's actually looking forward to the upcoming Western Premiers Conference.
2: Having one of the premiers, bluntly, that appears to be setting the table to leave the country. That's an awkwardness in the room for sure, but it doesn't prevent us from talking or working together.
3: The meeting will be held in Kananaskis, Alberta. Alberta's Premier Danielle Smith responded that she has a gift of her own.
4: I bought him a pair of boots, so I think he's going to show up at least for the boots.
3: There has been no shortage of tension between these premiers. Political scientist Dwayne Bratt says conflict between these provinces is par for the course.
5: Think back to the fight over Northern Gateway between Christy Clark and Alison Redford. The fights between Notley and John Horgan over Trans Mountain. This has just continued. So it's going to be a very awkward meeting.
3: The two-day conference begins on Monday. Emily Fitzpatrick, CBC News, Edmonton.
1: Alberta's largest AI data center is set to open on the outskirts of Calgary. With 90 megawatts of power capacity upon completion, it's designed to run heavy AI workloads for services like ChatGPT. But as Rukhsar Ali reports, tensions are brewing over the province's AI ambitions.
6: Workers are busy in Rocky View County, Alberta, completing Cal 3. At the launch on Friday, CEO Todd Coleman said he sees it as an inflection point for Alberta.
7: The government has gone out of their way to say, hey, data centers, we're open for business. We believe in the new AI and data economy.
6: But less than an hour north of Cal 3, concerns are being raised in the town of Olds. It's where a data center more than 10 times the size has been proposed. At an information session earlier this week, Olds resident Janae Johnson said she's worried about losing value on her property.
8: It makes me really emotional to just think about my kids and my home that we and my husband have just worked so hard to obtain.
6: Western University's chief AI officer Mark Daly says the pushback is widespread.
9: It's a complex one because there's not an easy yes or no answer. Data centers are good or data centers are bad.
6: Phase one of Cal 3 is set to come online later this year. Rukhsar Ali, CBC News, Calgary.
1: Avian flu is in the news again. It's being reported on farms across Canada, including here in Alberta, and that means zoos have to take extra steps to protect their birds from the spread of the virus. Amir Said has more.
10: Three outbreaks have been reported on poultry farms across Alberta this month, two in east central Alberta and one east of Edmonton. To protect birds from the deadly virus, the Calgary Zoo has closed its popular free-flying owl aviary, and visitors at the Penguin Plunge and Rainforest Aviary now have to go through foot baths to sanitize themselves. The Edmonton Valley Zoo says it's closely monitoring the avian flu outbreak near the city and will take any precautions necessary to protect its birds. The Alberta Birds of Prey Foundation in Coaldale, where injured birds are rehabilitated, says birds with symptoms of avian flu are not being accepted under any circumstances. There have been 19 outbreaks reported in domestic bird flocks across the country so far in 2026. The CFIA says the latest avian flu numbers are about average for this time of year. Spring and fall are peak times for the spread of avian flu, as that's when large flocks of waterfowl gather to migrate. Amir Said, CBC News, Calgary.
1: Leaders from Calgary's fire and police departments, along with Mayor Jeremy Farkas, are busy training for the Firefighter Stair Climb Challenge coming up June 14th. Nearly 1,000 first responders wearing heavy equipment will climb the stairs to the top of Brookfield Place in the city's downtown. That's 57 stories. For the past several weeks, the group has been meeting and training together. Mayor Jeremy Farkas says it's about showing up for a good cause.
11: This is my favorite event of the year, bar none, and it's so amazing because you have nearly 1,000 first responders coming from across the country. This is the Super Bowl for a lot of the first responders here in Alberta and Canada, so it's about being able to do that work, to be able to show up for the people who show up for us every single day.
1: The event raises money and awareness for cancer charity Wellspring Alberta. The walk takes place, the climb takes place at Brookfield Place on June 14th. The signs of mental health struggles are not always obvious, but an art exhibit touring Saskatchewan is highlighting those unseen forces just in time for Mental Health Awareness Month. The CBC's Lexi Freehill takes us to opening night.
12: Countless pairs of painted eyes peer from their spots on the walls of a quaint 105-year-old church. The Susan Velder Gallery and more was bustling as locals and artists like Holly Hildebrand gathered for the first night of Invisible Winds.
13: And there's something very intimate about it being shown in a small space like this.
12: Deb Kerr Goodfellow is co-founder of the St. Walburg Gallery, 60 kilometers east of the Alberta border.
14: Thank you so much for joining us.
12: She hopes the exhibit sparks conversations.
14: People are tired of thinking of mental health issues as dirty little secrets.
12: Local artist Bonnie McNabb's piece explores patterns inherited from parents.
15: This is a really powerful show. I want to come back and sit with it by myself.
12: Invisible Winds will be in St. Walburg until June 28th and will travel to galleries across Saskatchewan for the next 3 years. Lexi Freehill, CBC News, St. Walburg.
1: In your provincial weather forecast in Edmonton today, chance of showers early this morning, then a mix of sun and cloud with a high of 20, clouds and 9 overnight. Monday, mix of sun and cloud and 26. Calgary today, mix of sun and cloud, slight chance of afternoon or evening showers, windy and 22 for the high, clear and 9 overnight. Monday, a bit of cloud to start, then mostly sunny with a high of 26 degrees. Red Deer today, getting a mix of sun and cloud, showers likely early this afternoon with a high of 22. Lethbridge, mix of sun and cloud, winds gusting up to 50K with a high of 25. In Medicine Hat, a mix of sun and cloud, the high 27. Grand Prairie, sunny, wind gusts up to 60K with a high of 17. In Fort McMurray, slight chance of showers through the day. An afternoon thunderstorm also possible, windy with a high of 19. In Banff, a mix of sun and cloud, chance of showers and a high of 17. And Jasper getting a mix of sun and cloud, chance of showers and a high of 18 degrees. I'm Sue DL, and that's your update from the CBC Alberta Newsroom. Paul.
0: Sue, I'm going to start to do something here, and we'll see how long it takes for me to get through all the weather stations.
1: Okay.
0: I will say, alphabetically, the three weather stations after each of your casts.
1: Okay.
0: And what end of the summer before we get to the end of them?
1: See if you can get them all.
0: All right. So in AB right now, it's 10 degrees. Acadia Valley, 11. Agtech, 14 degrees here on your Sunday, May 24th. Sue, I was... out in the yard yesterday, you know, planting some things, and just you could hear the neighborhood was just alive. Kids were playing, you know, you could smell the barbecues firing,
1: birds, lawnmowers.
0: Totally. Do you have any backyard parties coming up?
1: Nothing planned, but there's always lots that just happen at my house.
0: Okay.
1: It's
0: the
1: hub.
0: Nice. It's great to be a hub.
1: Mm-hmm.
0: A bunch of pals just hanging out in a yard can be such a riot.
1: Yeah.
0: Especially if you throw some music into the mix, maybe.
1: Absolutely. Nothing better.
0: Lethbridge country singer Braden King may be coming to a backyard near you.
1: Ooh.
0: Fresh off his Fans' Choice Award at the Country Music Alberta Awards, the former American Idol contestant is doing something decidedly grassroots on his latest tour. He invited fans, get this, to fill out an application form, and then he picked the top 30 and is touring from backyard to backyard to put on free concerts.
1: That's a fun idea.
0: Really cool. It seemed only appropriate for us to meet in my own backyard this past week to chat about it, and he played a tune for us as well. Take a listen. Braden, welcome to the yard.
16: Thank you so much for having me. This is so cool.
0: You're seeing a lot of backyards right now.
16: A ton. a ton, and it's so much fun.
0: Oh, such a cool idea. Tell us about where it came from, what you were hoping to do with it.
16: Yeah, totally. So for like the last 2 years, we've been like pretty massive, like road dogs of like, I've been of the mind of if someone sees a great live show and you make an impact on them, and you do more than just play a show, you actually talk to them after the show and like connect. I've always been of the mind that if you do that, people will come back and see you again. Growing to the point where we're selling sometimes 300, 400 tickets a night in a club with my band, and I'm like, whoa, this is insane. This is really cool. But the thing is, once we get to that threshold of selling tickets, it needs space in between tours. You can't go back every 3 months because the demand will dwindle.
0: Sure, because, you need to kind of build that excitement back up that you're coming back to your town.
16: New music, all that kind of stuff. And I was like, okay, after the last full band tour, first of all, I was exhausted. Mm-hmm. We were on the road. Like, it was 40 weeks that, like, it wasn't gone for full weeks, but it's like, okay, leave for 4 days, come back for three. Leave for 4 days, come back for three. Leave for five, come back for two. Like, just crazy.
0: Yeah.
16: And so thankful we got to go out and do that and had such successful tours. But I'm like, okay, we need to pull back. We need to do something different. And I was like, okay, how about an acoustic tour? And I'm like, do I really have to do like traditional venues, or can we just go direct to the fans? So that's where the backyard tour idea kind of stemmed from. And I was like, I set the goal. I'm like, if we get 30, that'd be killer.
0: Yeah.
16: If we can do 30, that'd be so sweet. We got over 300 applications in two
0: Unreal.
16: Weeks.
0: Real.
16: Just like people ready to like show up in our yards, do it. And like
0: all big time fans of yours? I mean, what are we talking about here?
16: Lots, for sure. Some were people that were just trying to get free entertainment for a event that they already had planned.
0: Oh, jeez.
16: But we narrowed down to like really the cream of the crop top fans across the country. Like, those are the folks that have supported me for years and years. And now people are like, okay, what are you going to do to make this all big profitable and everything like that? I'm like, no, we got here. We got to where we are by only thinking about the fans. It's worked, and it's what we're going to just keep continuing to do.
0: But, I mean, as you said, touring costs, right?
16: Yes.
0: And, like, whether you're with a band or playing acoustically in a backyard like you are right now, and you're saying, hey, like, I'll come to your yard, and I will play for free. How are you pulling this off?
16: I have some great sponsors that have been in my corner for, like, the last 2 years. Move Auto is a company out of Grand Prairie that... they subsidize vehicle financing, and they also are one of the biggest bulk fuel providers across the country.
0: Oh.
16: So we get these gas cards to go fill up at card locks. It's a massive, massive support from companies like that. And then another company called Giggity that's been working with us to basically bring subsidy to independent artists. And that's been like a real aggressive grounding thing for me to have consistent, predictable funding throughout a career, because it allowed me to take time off this year. Like, I needed time off after 40 weeks, and I got to go home and like have a clear mind and focus on being creative. And I wrote some of the best songs I've ever written in that period of time.
0: Mm. And also too, it gives you the opportunity to kind of play around a little bit too and do something like this, which is outside of the box thinking a little, right?
16: Oh yeah. Like that kind of support allows me to take some risk.
0: Yeah.
16: And when the sponsorship support came on a couple of years ago, it really took some pressure off to allow us to go. They want nothing more than for us to be on the road all the time. Mm. Because they believe in what we're doing.
0: To believe in you enough to not even have to have you on the road and continue to help you out.
16: Exactly.
0: That's pretty huge.
16: It is. It's massive, and I am extremely, extremely grateful.
0: Let's talk about some of the kind of yards you've played in so far.
16: Yes.
0: What's it like?
16: Man, touring in clubs can become like Groundhog Day.
0: Mm-hmm.
16: It's like different stage, but it's all this, everything's the same.
0: Mm-hmm.
16: And it's just like repeating days and everything.
0: And the hotel
16: like
0: rooms look the same.
16: Exactly.
0: And, yeah, yeah.
16: Mm-hmm. Nothing is the same on this. They are all different. They are all different people with different houses and different expectations and different sizes of crowds. Like, I played in a kitchen for 10 people last Saturday, and then the day before I played in a backyard for 100 people, and it was a beautiful day and everything like that, you know? Like, I don't know if I've ever played for more engaged crowds, honestly. It's almost a battle of us thanking them and them thanking us, because they're like, oh my gosh, this opportunity to have you here is so cool. But for me, it's like, the opportunity to have someone care about me enough to open up their home and say, yeah, you guys can stay here. We'll cook you supper. We're having everybody over. Everyone's so excited. Like, I can't say thank you enough for that. So.
0: I was talking with Q Varro a couple of weeks ago on the show, who's got a new album out.
16: Yeah.
0: And one of the things Q was saying was that the key of, because there are some new members in that band, the key, 90%, of the gig is the hang.
16: Oh my gosh.
0: Is what Q was saying. And I mean, you, I imagine when you're going and playing, but then also staying and eating supper and everything like that too, like 90% of the gig is the hang in this case too, with this series.
16: Yeah, you gotta like let go of any like thing in your head saying, oh, am I cool? Like, am I whatever? It's like, no, just be present and be like, and just have fun and enjoy the moment. You just got to go out and try stuff.
0: Good for you. And I mean, yeah, you're doing it on this tour. How many shows have you done in backyards, and how many are yet to come?
16: We've done only 4 so far, and we have 24 left.
0: Wow.
16: No. 26.
0: Wow.
16: Yeah, we have right on the nose 30.
0: Wow.
16: So yeah, we're off to, we got 2 in Calgary this weekend, so we get to hang around here, which will be great. And then we're off to BC for like 8 shows next week. Seeing the love in BC, we've had even crazier shows in BC than some of our hottest markets in Alberta.
0: Wow.
16: And I'm like, this is all from social media. We played in Kelowna on a Thursday, and then we played Victoria on a Friday, and I had people come up to me at the show in Victoria and said, hey, I wasn't planning on coming out tonight, but my friend in Kelowna was at the show last night and said, I gotta be here tonight, and that's why I'm here. Mm-hmm. And now, like, it's just this chain reaction kind of thing that is like, I'm experiencing all of this for the first time.
0: Good
16: for
0: you.
16: It's all trial and error, and it's fun.
0: And I mean, it goes to show you as well the power of social media for musicians, restaurants, you name it, right?
16: Oh.
0: I mean, it's such a key part of the business plan these days.
16: It needs to be. It almost is the business plan.
0: Yeah.
16: Because I think people care more about people than they do the music.
0: Mm-hmm.
16: Don't show your work, show yourself working. I think people buy in way more that way. And like, social media is such an amazing tool, because like, sure, it is this necessary evil of like, maybe I don't want to post every single day, but like, what if you do post every single day and that gets you further and further connected with everybody? Like American Idol, like in 2023, I would have never gotten there had they not seen me on TikTok.
0: Yeah.
16: I got a DM. That's how American Idol happened.
0: Wow.
16: I didn't stand in a line
0: is
16: or
0: that
16: anything.
0: Right? Wow.
16: Like, it's, they're scouting for, because it's like, that's proven. Like, they found me from a viral video on TikTok, and then they're like, oh, that's already proven to be successful in a way. So let's grab those folks.
0: Mm-hmm.
16: Maybe this is all stemming from the fact that I'm doing so much other stuff that people are interested in.
0: Mm.
16: And now it's like, oh, new song? Heck yeah, we're on board.
0: Mm-hmm.
16: Whereas like, if all there is to talk about is a new song, well, there's hundreds of thousands of new songs being released every single day. Why should we care about yours?
0: It's got to be more than that.
16: Yeah.
0: Well, I mean, you're hanging out in the backyard right now.
16: Yes, sir.
0: Right? You've got your guitar in your lap.
16: I mean,
0: it would be a missed opportunity not to hear a song. Do we want to hear the new one?
16: If it's cool with you.
0: Yeah.
16: We got the beer sitting right there. You want to hear We Got Beer?
0: Heck yeah. Tell us about it.
16: We Got Beer. I wrote as a joke. My bass player and I were in a hotel room in Calgary after a show on our tour last year, and we were just having some whiskeys, and I was like, man, I could totally write one of those like silly beer songs.
0: Mm-hmm.
16: And I just spit out this chorus that is literally 75% done what this chorus is now. And I just laugh it off. I'm like, oh, that's stupid, whatever. And the next day, Ray is like, hey, that was really catchy. It's still in my head. I had a sleep and we were drinking whiskey and I still remember that. And I'm like, huh, okay, maybe I should. And then I got together with a good friend, Daryl Scott, and we wrote this in like a day. And I had a few people at the time trying to talk me out of recording the song because it is so, it's probably the most commercial sounding thing I've ever done.
0: Okay, yeah.
16: But at the end of the day, a good song is a good song. It still fits the brand. I feel like, so recorded it like a month and a half ago. It's coming out June 5th. And we're pretty pumped for it.
0: Cool.
16: And that's kind of the whole point of this whole backyard tour. We're launching We Got Beer, kind of a soft launch through all of these backyard shows. And obviously the beer companies are stoked on it. So music video and everything is going to be filled with all these companies that have been supporting us. So
0: Braden King in my yard playing We Got Beer. Let's take a listen.
16: Let's do it, man.

short on your end, at your wit's end, 'cause you still can't find a job. And now you're saying you need a getaway, a southbound ticket on an airplane, but that's insane, 'cause that won't fix it all.

Yeah, we got beer. Well, it tastes good in a lawn chair. Hell, it tastes good damn near anywhere. Got 48 cans sitting on ice, and the weatherman says that we're getting high. We got the kiddie pool filling with the garden hose. Hot dogs grilling on a Coleman stove, so don't sweat it. Yeah, just forget it.

0: shit.
1: Oh, that's fun, hey?
2: It is so fun.
1: Yeah.
2: With the band, like, I can't wait for festivals this year. Sometimes I'm like, oh, man, I hate how much I love it. But then I'm like, oh, if that was on a boat or around a campfire or whatever.
1: Yeah, what,
2: like,
1: about in a backyard?
2: In a backyard, man? Like, it's, I think the reason why I say I hate how much I love it is that it's like, that was like one of the easiest songs I've ever written.
1: Yeah.
2: I didn't have to think about it.
1: You know what? I think Mother Nature is on your side with this tour, too, because there was quite a bit of rain on the forecast for today, and I can feel, like, the occasional spit, but we got away with it. And
2: I know.
1: It was great to have you in the backyard.
2: Oh, thank you so much. This was, this is so much more fun than a studio.
1: Hey, heck yeah. You had the idea. I just capitalized on it.
2: Well, I appreciate it. Maybe it'll catch on.
1: Yeah, well, thanks again, buddy. Good to see you.
2: Good to see you as well. Thank you.
1: Lethbridge country artist Braden King there taking his backyard tour to a neighborhood near you, including mine, it turned out.
3: Did you have beer?
1: I did not.
3: Oh.
1: I did not, no. But yeah, such a cool concept. And if you are interested in hearing more about what Braden had to talk about there, particularly around social media and the business side and his approach to that in the music industry, we got into a lot more, and there's an uncut version of that interview now just posted online at cbc.ca/daybreakalberta. Well, it's nearly 8 o'clock, which means that thousands are now over an hour into the Calgary Marathon and half marathon races. Kristen Fleming is the CEO of Run Calgary and the Service Calgary Marathon Race and is with us now from the course with an update. Hi, Kristen.
4: Good morning. Thanks so much for having me.
1: Absolutely. Where do we find you?
4: Yeah, I'm in forward command here, just overseeing the event with our city partners, stakeholders, and all of the brains that go into making the day a huge success. And our teams are out on the ground, excitedly waiting for some of those leads to come in. They've already passed the 18-kilometer mark. Perfect running conditions this morning. It started off a little hairy when we were setting up at 3:30, but by the time runners were coming down on site to Stampede Park, we had just the sun coming up and the wind subsided and everything went out as planned.
1: This is a record-breaking year for the marathon, I gather. Just how many are on course?
4: Yeah, absolutely. So we're seeing about 10,000 participants today in our largest field ever to go out in the Centaur Subaru Half Marathon and the Service Calgary Marathon this morning. We had a slight delay. We went out at 6:50, 5-minute delay just as we cleared the course. As the city grows, woof, that's a hairy job between the construction and all of the cars, and obviously operating a race of this size on open roads is super challenging. And I have a team of just incredible professionals who worked very hard this morning, and we saw that record number head out at 6:50 this morning, and the leads are already at 18K, so it is shaping up to be an excellent race.
1: Wow, yeah. So you talk about the logistics of pulling this off, and a big part of this is figuring out traffic and whatnot. Just as people go about their day who aren't taking part in the race, what do drivers need to know?
4: Yeah, absolutely. Avoid Memorial Drive at all costs. As a Calgarian, I can attest to the fact that we are in a big construction season and there's already significant road closures in and around the city to, you know, build all of the new buildings and upgrades on all of the roads. And then when you add in and layer in things like races, it can be, you know, obviously very challenging for people trying to get where they're going. I would give downtown and Stampede Park a wide berth. We also have Volleyball Canada in town, so there is a lot of action in and around the Beltline. Mm-hmm. And I would say if you can, just leave your car at home, take transit. It's a beautiful day. Get out for a walk, go for a drive, and get out on course and be inspired. There's so many people doing just incredible things and chasing PBs and Boston qualifiers. So I highly encourage you to go outside and cheer on your neighbors and friends and come out and celebrate at Stampede Park. We've got a wonderful family-friendly beer gardens happening down at NMAX Park, and everything's set. The DJ is going. The vibes are high, so it's going to be a great day.
1: You talked there about the front runners already well into their races. Anybody in particular who's looks like a real ringer this time around?
4: Yeah, we had really tight races yesterday in the 10K and the 5K. It was super exciting. We definitely have some front runners. They're an Alberta guy in the lead for the marathon, and the lead half marathon female is just past 15K. So we're excited to see who comes out on top.
1: The Albertan, is that Kip?
4: Nope, no, not this year. Okay. No Kip this year.
1: Who's in the lead right now?
4: Well, you're catching me off guard. I'm away from my computer, sorry.
1: It's okay.
4: Updates to come. We are following it live on all of our social media, so check out at calgarymarathon.com and at Calgary Marathon on Instagram, and we're doing live updates.
1: Okay, you said there, you know, if you can, try to keep away from Memorial Drive in your car anyway. Till what time, Kristen?
4: We're really encouraging people to use Waze. We integrated with Waze this year. So download the app and it's giving you in real time, workarounds for all the routes. And we do plan on having the roads back to Calgary for 2:00 today. So we'll be doing rolling reopenings, just like it is rolling closures. And but the full openings will be at 2:00.
1: Okay, great. Good luck. It's a massive undertaking. You would do such a good job of it. Nice to have you on the show.
4: Thank you so much.
1: That's Kristen Fleming, CEO of Run Calgary, heads up the marathon and half marathon race. Yes, they're on right now, and you can find out more about impacts and things to keep in mind at calgarymarathon.com. Sue, wild. It's a great to see so many people out there.
0: Record numbers. That's excellent.
1: I know, exactly right. Just a moment till World Report. What do you have for headlines?
0: Well, the Unity bus is going to be touring the province, inspiring Albertans to remain in Canada. 3 outbreaks of avian flu in poultry farms in the province just this month, and Albertans are being told to be extremely careful. The fire hazard is high in the north. Details on all those local stories coming up at 8:30.
1: Good stuff, Sue. Thank you very much. I'm Paul Karchet. Nice to be with you here on your Sunday morning across Alberta. I'll get you a full weather forecast coming up in 10.
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8: This is World Report. Good morning, I'm Mark Carcasole. U.S. Secretary of State Marco Rubio says there could be an update on the Iran war later today.
9: I think we've made some progress. I'm always cautious when I say that because you can agree to things on paper, they actually have to be implemented.
8: Rubio speaking after a meeting in New Delhi. His comments come after U.S. President Donald Trump posted on social media that a peace deal with Iran has been, quote, largely negotiated. Despite sticking points on several issues, including Iran's nuclear ambitions and control of the Strait of Hormuz, Rubio says he's optimistic.
9: I do think perhaps there is the possibility that over the next few hours, the world will get some good news, at least with regards to the straits with regards to a process that can ultimately leave us where the president wants us to be. And that is a world that no longer has to be in fear or worry about an Iranian nuclear weapon.
8: Okay, so that's the U.S. side. Iran's foreign ministry says that while talks are progressing, it does not mean agreements on key issues will be reached. And the Islamic Revolutionary Guard Corps maintains that the Strait of Hormuz will remain under Iran's control. At least 4 people are dead and dozens were injured in a night of Russian strikes against Ukraine. Russia used drones, cruise missiles, and even, for the 3rd time ever, its Oreshnik hypersonic missile. Julia Chapman has more from London.
10: The explosions began around midnight. Windows were shattered and fires started in buildings across Kyiv. The city's mayor says at least 40 buildings were damaged and children are among the injured. Ihor was inside a residential building in the capital when it was hit. He says he thought it was his last day, but he managed to escape alive. President Volodymyr Zelensky says 600 drones and 90 missiles pummeled Ukraine overnight. One was an Oreshnik missile, which hit Bilatserkva, a city around 80 kilometers south of Kyiv. Zelensky says the use of the Oreshnik is genuinely unhinged. Russia touts the Oreshnik as its unstoppable nuclear-capable weapon. It claims the hypersonic ballistic missile can travel more than 10 times the speed of sound. It's been used twice before against Ukraine without a nuclear warhead. In a statement, Prime Minister Mark Carney condemned the overnight attack. He calls on Russia to end what he describes as an illegal war of aggression. Moscow says it targeted military facilities in Ukraine, insisting its strikes were retaliation for attacks on Russian civilian sites. The Kremlin had threatened to hit back after an attack on a student dormitory in Russian-occupied Luhansk. It says 21 students were killed on Friday in a Ukrainian strike on Starobilsk. Ukraine denies hitting the dormitory, saying instead it targeted an elite military unit near the town. Julia Chapman, CBC News, London.
8: Major police action in Turkey. Officers fire pepper spray bullets during a raid in Ankara. They came to storm a building belonging to the country's main opposition party and evict occupants. Republican People's leader Özgür Özel and other leaders had been holed up inside. On Thursday, a court nullified his 2023 election as party chairperson and replaced him with his predecessor. Özel's supporters called the ruling a judicial coup. Ankara's governor ordered the eviction this morning. A South Korean submarine is docked at CFB Esquimalt in BC. It's there as part of a sales pitch, actually, to convince Canada to buy Korean subs. There are two companies bidding for the same contract, one of them from Korea, the other from Germany. As CBC's Lindsay Duncombe reports, regardless of which one Canada ends up choosing, our Navy will need to find a lot of new hands to actually operate them.
11: There's no rust, and it's very spacious.
12: That's how Canadian Lieutenant Commander Brittany Bourgeois describes the new Korean submarine. Bourgeois spent more than 2 weeks on the Korean vessel, learning the technology as Canada prepares to choose between the Korean boats and a German rival. The goal is to go from four submarines now, only one of which is actually working, to a dozen in the next 15 years. Rear Admiral David Patchell wants new subs.
13: I need them yesterday.
12: He'll also need people. Canada currently has about 200 submariners. Patchell estimates it will need about 1,000 of them to operate the new boats, whichever ones Canada purchases.
13: So is it a challenge? Absolutely. But it's also an opportunity to inspire Canadians, to join, for them to join the military, for them to get trained, retained, and inspired. I know we can do it. And we're seeing incredible uptick in recruiting. And our Naval Experience Program, one-third of them are selecting submarines.
12: Being a submariner is a highly skilled and dangerous job. The Navy will also need to recruit additional support staff on both coasts. Bourgeois believes the new boats will help efforts to recruit.
11: Once people see the capabilities that are going to be coming with the future fleet and what it's like on board, I think we're going to get a huge influx of people.
12: Easier to recruit, perhaps, with new boats that don't have rust. Lindsay Duncombe, CBC News, Esquimalt.
8: Alberta's largest artificial intelligence data center is set to open on the outskirts of Calgary, and it is one of several projects proposed in the province. However, not everyone is happy with Alberta's AI ambitions. Rooksura Lee with more on that.
14: Workers are busy in Rocky View County, Alberta, completing Cal 3. When it's done, it'll be three times bigger and more powerful than any other data center in the province. It's also the third data center in the area from Montreal-based eStructure. At the launch on Friday, CEO Todd Coleman said he sees it as an inflection point for Alberta.
15: The government has gone out of their way to say, hey, data centers, we're open for business. We believe in the new AI and data economy.
14: While the federal government has been pushing for more data centers in Canada, Alberta by far is the province with the most proposed projects. But less than an hour north of Cal 3, concerns are being raised in the town of Olds. It's where a data center more than 10 times the size has been proposed, and it would come with an accompanying power plant big enough to power the city of Edmonton. At an information session earlier this week, Olds resident Janae Johnson said she's worried about losing value on her property.
16: It makes me really emotional to just think about my kids and my home that we and my husband have just worked so hard to obtain, especially in this economy.
14: Other proposals across the country are also seeing growing community backlash, including in Saskatchewan, Manitoba, and New Brunswick. Western University's chief AI officer Mark Daly says the pushback is widespread.
17: This is an international trend, and it's a complex one because there's not an easy yes or no answer. Data centers are good or data centers are bad.
14: Phase one of Cal 3 is set to come online later this year. Rukhsara Lee, CBC News, Calgary.
8: In Montreal, sex workers are demanding better safety and labor protections. Many of the city's strippers and massage parlor workers are on strike this weekend, calling for safer working conditions. As Alexander Silberman reports, they've walked out during one of the city's busiest weekends of the year.
18: As the world's top Formula One race car drivers compete in Montreal's Grand Prix, one of the busiest times of the year for the city and its clubs. Strippers are walking off the job, calling for the same protections as other workers. They're demanding employee status for dancers, the abolition of bar fees, and the decriminalization of sex work.
19: Our bosses are not held liable for a safe working place.
18: Melina May is co-founder of the Sex Work Autonomous Committee, the group behind the strike. She says the majority of people in the industry work as independent contractors and wants that to change.
19: It makes it harder to ask for better working conditions.
18: Most strippers in Canada make money by selling dances or earning tips. And in many clubs, they pay bar fees to work a shift. Adore Goldman is a strike organizer.
20: So if you ask for too much, you will get kicked out or they will just not book you just because they can.
18: But several other strippers interviewed by CBC News say they oppose formal employee classification and worry it could create problems crossing borders, applying for housing, or interacting with police. But despite the disagreements over labor models, workers on both sides of the debate want better supports in an industry where they say many are vulnerable. Alexander Silberman, CBC News, Montreal.
8: And as Alexander mentioned, the Montreal Grand Prix is set for this afternoon in Montreal, with Britain's George Russell in the pole position. The 28-year-old defending champ locked up the top qualifying spot for a third straight year, and he will be joined this year on the front row by fellow Mercedes driver, 19-year-old Kimi Antonelli. Montreal's Lance Stroll, the lone Canadian in the race, 21st in the 22-card field. This is the latest national and international news from World Report. For all the latest news anytime, you can go to cbcnews.ca. I'm Mark Carcasole, and this is CBC News.
1: Good Sunday morning, Daybreakers. The Strumbellas are playing us in ahead of a show in Calgary tonight. Then we'll hear how a change in funding could interrupt the integrated fire paramedic model in seven Alberta communities. I'm Paul Karchet. Good to have you with us.

0: That's Hold Me from the Canadian rock darlings, the Strumbellas. They played Edmonton and Red Deer over the last couple of nights and are in Calgary at Mac Hall tonight. And some bands, Sue, just know how to write an earworm.
1: They do. Yeah, and great to see live.
0: Yeah, oh, for sure.
1: A ton of fun.
0: They know how to put on a show.
1: That they do.
0: Yeah, they got it dialed in.
1: Mm-hmm.
0: What are you working on for 8:30, Sue?
1: The Unity Bus. We're talking about the Unity Bus touring the province, inspiring Albertans to remain in Canada. Three outbreaks of avian flu have been reported at poultry farms in just this month alone. And Albertans are being told to be super careful with the high fire hazard. So we'll work on those stories and lots more coming up in your next news at 8:30.
0: Okay, cool. Thanks, Sue. And I want to remind people that we've got an astronaut in studio in the next half hour of
1: the
0: show.
1: A live astronaut. Is he going to wear a spacesuit, do you think?
0: No, I don't.
1: Oh.
0: I think he'd have a hard time fitting through the door.
1: Okay.
0: But it's going to be great to have Joshua Kutrick mm-hmm. here, the next Canadian astronaut heading to space with a mission coming up in later on this year to the International Space Station.
1: Alberta boy.
0: Exactly. Yeah. Grew up on a ranch just outside east of Edmonton. And we'd love to hear your questions for him. A bit of a different Sunday shout out mm-hmm. this week as we grill Joshua with anything space related you might want to know.
1: We could call it the Sunday Ask Out.
0: Yeah.
1: Instead of the Sunday shout out.
0: Exactly right. Yeah. This is ahead of a couple of events that are coming up in Calgary for Joshua today and tomorrow. We'll tell you more about that a little later in the show, but get your questions in for now. Daybreak at cbc.ca or email. That's the email or text 587-336-2929. In your weather, Edmonton's expecting a slight chance of showers to start the day, then a mix of sun and cloud with a high of 20. Calgary, a mix of sun and cloud today as well with a slight chance of showers this afternoon and into the evening, the high 22 degrees. Red Deer may see some showers this afternoon. Otherwise, it's just a mix of sun and cloud there as well with a high of 22. Lethbridge, a mix of sun and cloud with winds gusting to 50 kilometers an hour with a high of 25. Medicine Hat, also a mix of sun and cloud, getting up to 27 today. Grand Prairie, winds gusting up to 60, but under sunny skies and a high of 17. Fort McMurray, there's a slight chance of showers today with a possible thunderstorm this afternoon. Winds gusting to 50 this morning, a high of 19. And for Banff and Jasper, both expecting a mix of sun and cloud with a chance of showers and highs around 18 degrees. Seven Alberta communities have changes coming to first responder funding, changes that could split up fire and paramedic responses, that integrated model that some fire departments use. A review of this contract between these municipalities and the province is set to expire in September. Elliot Davis is president of the Alberta Professional Firefighters and Paramedics Association. We reached him in Sherwood Park to learn more about this. We spoke earlier this week.
2: Hi there.
0: Good to have you on. Tell us more about what kind of changes are coming to select municipalities across Alberta here.
2: Yeah, well, first of all, thanks for having me. We appreciate being able to speak to this because we're quite concerned about what this means to community safety in the seven municipalities who have a very

0: provide an integrated fire-based EMS model, do it at a certain rate, and that rate is being eroded down to what EHS reports they can provide the service for themselves.
1: I see. Okay, so they're saying if you can't provide service through an integrated fire model with medics, then here's what we're willing to pay. You might need to go to a more traditional ambulance service model.
0: Or just divest entirely, but exactly. So, you know, the communities are Lethbridge, Red Deer, Strathcona County, the Duke, Spruce Grove, St. Albert. The RMWB, Fort McMurray, they have a contract until 2029, I believe, so they're not currently negotiating with the province. But in those other six communities, the municipalities are being asked to pay the difference. So, if for, let's say, example, in Leduc, they cost 120%, EHS is 100%, the municipality is being asked to pay that 20% disparity if they want to continue to provide EMS through the integrated model.
1: Why?
0: Now, on that really quickly.
1: Yeah, yeah.
0: The 100% that EHS says they can provide the service for, I don't believe it. And as a matter of fact, when the municipalities have pushed to say, okay, show me more of these numbers. Like, why are your costs so low, let's say? Mm-hmm. When they're not getting disclosure from EHS about their costs, and the disclosure that they do get just creates more questions than it does answers. For example, I've heard that EHS doesn't include the cost of medical equipment and supplies in their benchmark rate. Well, of course, the municipal fire service has to buy gauze and IVs and other things that you need to provide the service. So they have to build it into their rates. EHS leaves it out. So their 100% benchmark rate actually strikes us as artificially low. Municipalities are being asked to pay that difference, which feels like downloading of services and or costs to municipalities at a time that they've already been experiencing that in other areas.
1: Aside from materials, as you talk about, you know, gauze, bandages, whatever, is there something inherently more expensive about the integrated fire medic model, Elliot?
0: Well, you know, I don't know if I know. And why I say that is I've tried to talk to Minister Jones about this. I've tried to see some of these numbers from EHS bureaucracy. And it's just they're not forthcoming on their costs. And so I don't really know. Now, but what maybe where you're going with this, and I think it's worth discussing, is the cost of labor is a factor. Mm-hmm. EHS reports that our members make exponentially greater than their paramedics do. I don't represent EHS or Alberta Paramedic Services paramedics. I don't work for HSAA. I'm elected to lead through the IFF, the International Association of Firefighters. We bargain wages and working conditions as firefighters who also do EMS. So as soon as you're comparing a firefighter's wage grid and the risks of the job to a sole paramedic, you're comparing apples and oranges. So to compare the wages, we bargain differently, we organize differently, so our remuneration is different. Having said all of that, I also believe that there's a place where EHS is being disingenuous, where they've said, you know, our paramedics work for, you know, X amount of money. I think it's artificially low. It's also not comparable in workforces. 40% of EHS's staff work on a casual basis, meaning they pick and choose the shifts they want to work. In the I-7, that's what we call ourselves, the integrated seven municipalities, there are little to no part-time staff. It's predominantly 1.0 FTEs who work 42 hours a week, and they do it for 30-plus years. They have careers. EHS staff has jobs because they burn out in 5 years. They're not paid well. They're overrun. They don't have longevity. Again, comparing our working conditions, our contractual bargaining, our rates of pay, just not comparable.
1: However, I mean,
0: if
1: we're in a world where governments are trying to find efficiencies and they're saying that they can provide it at a much more affordable rate, there would be a lot of people who would say that, let's do that. Let's go for the service that's going to cost taxpayers significantly less. How do you respond to that?
0: Yeah, I mean, in a vacuum, in a very theoretical perspective, it makes sense. Hey, listen, if I can do it for 100%, why would I pay you to do it the same job at 120%?
1: Right.
0: Well, it's not the same job. Yeah, there's cost restraints. There are everywhere. I mean, households are feeling it. Municipalities are feeling it. I mean, our government posted a $9.4 billion deficit before the cost of oil went up. So I understand costs are a factor, but let's not lose sight of a couple of other pieces here. EHS just rebranded to

0: ALTA paramedic services. That's a multi-million dollar undertaking. I think I heard one of the a paramedic from HSAA, and HSAA's position said no paramedic wanted this and no patient needed this. So there's money going out the door that I don't think anyone sees it actually providing more value to the service. Secondarily to that, we see in the budget $804 million more going into EMS this budget cycle. So this is a choice. They're choosing to fund it this way. It is not that an inability to pay, it's an I don't want to pay argument.
1: Right.
0: And I don't think that that's the place to do it.
1: Elliot, you referenced how comparing the work of an ambulance paramedic to those who are working under your association is comparing apples to oranges. How would you say that an integrated model where having paramedics as part of a fire department works differently and beneficially compared to having two separate systems?
0: Yeah, so an example was the president out of Strathcona County, President Lowe, tells a story that recently happened within his local where a member of the community actually got trapped and stuck in a trench collapse, was doing some underground work and digging and got stuck when I think it was only his head was maybe exposed. So Strathcona County firefighters responded to this incident where they're all integrated, duly trained. They're also, those firefighters are also trained in a pretty high degree to trench and technical rescue. So on that scene, the firefighters provided technical trench rescue while simultaneously treating the person stuck in a hole with oxygen and morphine, other splinting mechanisms that were required, but treated this person to the advanced life support level of care. So in that model, that's where integration really shines. When you need the same person to be able to do more than one function, integration really, really shines in that case. And that's where we think the model is a cut above and an absolute high flyer that needs to be protected, not pulled and picked apart.
1: Okay, so there's an example of how it may work on the ground. And I suppose now these seven municipalities have to consider whether they're willing to eat that funding shortfall. So what are you hearing?
0: Right.
1: What are you hearing from these communities and what they're going to do?
0: Well, so far at this point in time, all six of the municipalities who were up for renegotiations have made their decision. Thus far, Lethbridge has decided the municipality not to fund the difference or subsidize the provincial system, but they hope to win it during the RFP, which was forthcoming if they've decided to divest. Redger has decided to fund the difference, so has St. Albert and Strathcona County. Both Leduc and Spruce Grove went more the way of Lethbridge, which was to say, we're not going to subsidize. I don't know if they have interest in putting a bid in through the RFP, which is forthcoming, or if they're just more prepared to walk and divest. But we know that through this transition thus far, three of the six, the municipalities have made the difficult decision to subsidize the provincial pre-hospital system so that it can deliver the way its community wants it to.
1: And you mentioned that you've been attempting to talk with the government about this. Have you heard anything back?
0: No.
1: How many times have you tried to reach out, Elliot?
0: I would say numerous times to different ministries. And, you know, I don't want to put egg on the face of government here in so much that I know the government is trying to improve EMS and they're trying to improve healthcare. And as a matter of fact, my organization, we were validators when Danielle Smith announced that she was going to be dismantling AHS as it stood and replace it with four standalone levels of bureaucracy. We supported that with the idea that structural reform was what was required to improve EMS. Now, unfortunately, we haven't seen that reform. We haven't seen the reform that we were hopeful to see through this work, where we stood in solidarity with the government, and we still remain hopeful that government will take our meetings, they will action what we're bringing to their attention, because we want the same things. We want resources available for rural Albertans. We want to ensure that response times are met and that people have long and healthy careers as pre-hospital care providers. So I don't want to shame the government. I am frustrated that Minister Jones hasn't taken our meetings and Premier Smith hasn't responded to requests to meet to discuss this in a more fulsome way. But like I say, I don't want to shame them. I want them to know that we remain committed to work with them through for the solutions that we saw originally when they wanted to restructure healthcare.
1: Elliot,
0: not over till it's over.
1: Right. Yes. Yeah. Well, I do appreciate you coming on to break down this story for us. Thanks for joining us.
0: Anytime. Thanks for having me.
1: Elliot Davis is president of the Alberta Professional Firefighters and Paramedics Association. Two things of note I want to talk about here. Elliot mentioned Matt Jones, Minister of Hospital and Surgical Health Services. There was news this week that he will not be seeking re-election and that he'd be stepping down from his cabinet position. We also asked the minister's office for comment on this and were instead given a statement by Alta Paramedic Health. And here's some of what they wrote, saying the cost of rebranding vehicles will be minimal as updates will occur primarily through normal fleet replacement cycles. The new name and brand establish a clear provincial identity that reflects paramedic care and deliver and how it's delivered today and where it is heading in the future. This is not an either-or situation. We can both address the challenges created by increasing demand and signal a renewed approach to delivering paramedic services. Alta's budget was increased to $1 billion through the government of Alberta's budget 2026, an increase of $45 million over last year to support the delivery of ground and air ambulance services. And again, that's a statement from Alta Paramedic Health. On to other political news. Of course, this week, Albertans learned there will be a question about independence on October's referendum ballot. Voters will get two choices. Should Alberta remain in Canada, or should the province hold a binding referendum on whether or not it should separate? It's one of the topics on the West of Centre this week, clearly. Matthew Skase is with the Globe and Mail, and CBC's Jason Markasoff joined the podcast as well to discuss the Premier's possible strategy here.
2: It feels like the province is trying to get out of a sort of a weird quagmire they've entered into. We have a legal component that they're trying to tackle by not violating the judge's decision last week. The idea that there's going to be a separation referendum has been on the table for a couple months now, and we're about 5 months away from this. So I think the pressure was on to call a question, because at a certain point, we need to know where we're going to be going in October. And with unable to resolve that legal problem, this seems sort of like the last possible option without calling a referendum that would probably get challenged by First Nations. This might still get challenged in court too. I don't know. We're kind of in a weird place right now, and we're really close to this referendum. I think we kind of have to remember that fact too. It's like we're 5 months away. So yeah. What's going through the Premier's mind? I don't know, but this feels like it's trying to solve a lot of problems all at once. And we've ended up with this. I wouldn't call it a referendum on a referendum, because this would set in motion a pretty consequential legal process. But it feels like we're trying to solve a lot of problems all at once by having it done this way.
3: Is it not creating other problems, though, Jason, at the same time?
4: It's creating a lot of problems, but I want to underline one problem that Danielle Smith's trying to solve in this that Matt didn't mention: her leadership.
2: Yep.
4: There are a mass of internal party pressure on Danielle Smith.
1: This week's episode also includes this fascinating discussion on the question that still needs to get answers when it comes to the Alberta-Ottawa Energy Agreement. 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We have a special edition of the Sunday Shoutout coming up after the news here when Canada's next astronaut to head to space joins us, Joshua Kutrick, scheduled to head to the International Space Station later this year. He's giving a talk at TELUS Spark today in Calgary and then the University of Calgary tomorrow. But first, he's with us in studio for an Ask Me Anything. So think of your questions. Start calling now. The number to call, 1-866-456-1366. 1-866-456-1155. Again, 1-866-456-1155. You can also text us if you prefer, 587-336-2929. But of course, we'd love to hear from you and talk with you. I mean, you don't get to talk with an astronaut every day. So join us on the line if you can. It's coming up right after the news. It's 8:30.
5: This is CBC News. It's 9 degrees in Calgary, 11 degrees in Edmonton. Good morning from the CBC Alberta Newsroom. I'm Sue Diel. An effort to stop Alberta from leaving Canada launched in Edmonton yesterday. Thomas Lukaszczyk, Alberta's former deputy premier, says the Forever Canadian campaign will see him and hundreds of volunteers in a unity bus. They will zigzag across the province to encourage Albertans to vote for staying in Canada in an October referendum. Premier Danielle Smith announcing in a televised address last week that on October 19th, referendum question will ask Albertans if they want to remain in Canada or start the process to hold a binding referendum on separation. Alberta's government says wildfire danger is high in the province's north. Alberta Wildfire says a fire can ignite very easily due to dry conditions and quickly grow out of control in the Grand Prairie Forest area. It's asking locals and visitors alike to be cautious while spending time outdoors this weekend and moving forward and avoid activities that could spark a wildfire. Three outbreaks of avian flu have been reported at poultry farms in Alberta this month. That's got zoos looking to keep their birds safe from the deadly virus. The Calgary Zoo has closed its popular owl aviary and it's installed foot baths for people to use when entering the penguin plunge and rainforest aviary. At the Alberta Birds of Prey Rehabilitation Center in Coaldale, Colin Weir doesn't take any chances when it comes to avian flu.
6: We will not accept any birds with symptoms of avian flu into our facility, just in case it puts the other birds we have in captivity at risk.
5: There are a total of 19 outbreaks reported across Canada. The CFIA says they are typical numbers for this time of year. Outbreaks are most common in spring and fall when migrating birds spread the virus. A group of Calgary leaders, including Mayor Jeremy Farkas, are busy training for the Firefighter Stair Climb Challenge on June 14th. The event is in support of a local cancer charity. For several weeks, the group has been meeting and training together, walking the stairs to the top of the Bow Building in downtown Calgary. Dan McGarvey has more.
7: Mayor Jeremy Farkas walks the stairs at the Bow Building every Thursday, along with Fire Chief Steve Dongworth and members of Calgary Police's senior leadership.
8: You know, it is a little bit tough to get up at 6 a.m. to go up three sets of the Bow Tower at least once a week, but, you know, that pales in comparison to what we ask our first responders to do for us every day.
7: It's preparation for the Firefighter Stair Climb Challenge, where nearly 1,000 first responders and others wearing firefighting equipment climb 1,370 steps, raising money and awareness for cancer charity Wellspring Alberta. Steve Dongworth says it's a cause close to firefighters' hearts.
9: Occupational cancer is takes many of our people way too young, whether they're still active or retired.
7: Joanne Amy is Wellspring Alberta's CEO.
10: I think it is really motivating when you think that you're doing it for a cause and for those who have passed. So it does give you that little bit of extra drive.
7: The walk takes place at Brookfield Place on June 14th. Dan McGarvey, CBC News, Calgary.
5: In your provincial weather forecast in Edmonton today, chance of showers this morning, then a mix of sun and cloud with a high of 20, clouds and 9 overnight. Monday, mix of sun and cloud and 26. In Calgary today, mix of sun and cloud, chance of afternoon or evening showers, windy with a high of 22, clear and 9 overnight, and then Monday, partly cloudy to start, then mostly sunny conditions with a high of 26. In Red Deer today, mix of sun and cloud, might see some showers this afternoon with a high of 22. Lethbridge getting a mix of sun and cloud, windy with a high of 25. In Medicine Hat, a mix of sun and cloud and 27. Grand Prairie, sunshine, windy with a high of 17. Fort McMurray has a chance of showers through the day, maybe even an afternoon thunderstorm with a high of 19. In Banff, a mix of sun and cloud, chance of showers and 17. And in Jasper today, a mix of sun and cloud, might get some showers with a high of 18 degrees. I'm Sue Diel, and that's your update from the CBC Alberta Newsroom. Paul.
1: Thanks, Sue. We are working our way, as of this morning, through all the weather stations in Alberta alphabetically.
11: I like it.
1: And so we're still in the A's. Albert Hall, Alliance, and Andrew all reporting 12 degrees at this hour.
11: Okay.
1: And a beautiful start to the morning, whether you're running the marathon or otherwise. Thanks for being with us. Sue, not every day we get to have an astronaut right here in the Daybreak studio.
11: I know. I'm kind of fangirling over here. I'm not going to lie.
1: Alberta's own Joshua Kutrick is the next Canadian to head to space, a mission planned for the International Space Station later this year. He's back in Alberta to give a talk at the Calgary Science Center, TELUS-SPARC, today, and then one at the University of Calgary tomorrow, along with a Q&A from the audience. And we thought we'd jump on that bandwagon and keep this Q&A thing going here, kind of warm you up, Joshua, for what's coming later on with some questions from listeners here. So get your questions in. This is your chance to ask an astronaut anything you might have ever wanted to know about space travel, training for this sort of thing, life on the International Space Station. We'd love to hear from you. The number to call is 1-866-456-1155. I'll say it again, 1-866-456-1155. Or you can always text to at 587-336-2929. We've already got calls and texts coming in. Joshua, hello.
12: Good morning.
1: So good to have you by.
12: It's always good to be in Alberta and Calgary and talking to CBC. Thank you.
1: What I love too, Joshua, is that you showed up in your jumpsuit. Is that the correct term?
12: I have no choice. We call it a flight suit.
1: Flight suit. Okay. It looks very smart, but you also, in fantastic Alberta style, are wearing your cowboy boots.
12: That's very keen of you to notice that.
11: I was hoping you were going to wear your space suit, but your flight suit will do, Joshua.
1: Yeah. I told Sue that you probably wouldn't fit through the door. Yeah. So you grew up on a cattle ranch east of Edmonton, and I want to know about that trajectory. Becoming first a fighter jet pilot and now an astronaut. How do you wind up there from life on the ranch?
12: Yeah, it's a good question. I'm not entirely sure. I can tell you a couple things. I knew as a child that I wanted to someday do this job, wear a blue suit, explore space. I never really thought it would be possible. I think on a farm, being young, I had time to imagine. And things that really resonated with me as a child still resonate with me now. It's a burning desire to explore and a fascination with science and with technology. So I knew I wanted to, never really thought it would be possible. I did, I would say, right after high school, latch on to something I could do and go out and get a lot of experience with. And that, as you mentioned, was flying. So I started with that, with flying, but always in the back of my head, from when I was a kid on a farm to even right now, I have this lingering dream of helping to explore space.
1: Okay, so it's always been on your mind. Why is it that so often, because it's the same as we saw with Jeremy Hansen, that so many astronauts wind on that trajectory of being a military pilot and then head into the field of as an astronaut?
12: Yeah, certainly there's a number of astronauts who have backgrounds in military flying, far from all of them. I think if you look at the people we work with in Houston right now, that there's a couple things everyone has in common. They have a lot of operational experience. So they've spent a career doing things that are operational, probably in higher risk, higher consequence environments. So fighter jet flying, test flying certainly is one of those. And it's a place where we can maybe help develop some of the skills that are valued in astronaut work. But they also are people who have passions for something. They've gone out and they've done something for their entire life. They've gotten really good at it. Flying is one example, but we have so many other people. We have scientists, geologists, veterinarians, teachers. It's a passion for doing operational things, I think, that we have mostly in common.
1: I love it. I love it. And I love to hear about that trajectory that different astronauts take to get to the position that they're in. As I said here, Warren, Joshua, the focus today is hopefully getting to hear from a lot of our listeners. So get in touch if you'd have a question for Joshua Kutrick. We'd love to hear you ask that question live on the radio, 1-866-456-1155, or you can always text us as well at 587-336-2929. We have Warren on the line right now. Hi, Warren.
13: Hey there, Josh. Thanks for your time.
12: Yeah, thank you for calling in. Good morning.
1: What's your question for Josh, Warren?
13: I have a question. It's related to training, but maybe after you've landed. What kind of information are you given about deconditioning and how to recover from it?
12: That's a huge subject in my life. That is the focus, a major focus of the training I've been undergoing for the last 4 years. And it will be a major focus of my life after I land. So specifically, after a six-month mission, astronauts are in pretty poor shape. And we go into a period of rehabilitation. The full extent takes about 6 months. But if you ever have had the opportunity, I know you wouldn't, but I have, to see people who come back from 6+ months in space, they're quite broken. They have trouble balancing. They can't walk. They can't do the things that you and I just take for granted here on Earth, because the space environment has cause certain parts of their body to degenerate and to basically age quickly. So there's good reasons for why we go to space that are associated with that. We're studying this. We're using it to study medicine here on Earth. But from the practical aspect of an astronaut's life, we have to focus a lot on maintaining health during the mission, but even more, as your question alludes to, after we get back, rebuilding us into the body we were before we left.
1: Any other questions?
0: I recently had the opportunity. Yeah, I was told I was deconditioned after being bedridden after hamstring reconstruction surgery. And I was like, oh, cool, I have something in common with astronauts. there was no instruction on what to do.
12: Well, in the most basic terms, if you want advice, I think you need to move. You need to stress the parts of your body that go without stress. And for us on a long duration mission, that's our muscle, that's our bone, things like bone density. We actually use bed rest studies to prepare from a science point of view for long duration space missions. So we put people in bed for long periods of time to study some of these degeneration effects or deconditioning effects, so that we have a little bit more confidence in our countermeasures before we apply them during a high risk, high consequence application like a long duration space flight.
1: Mm. Warren, good to have you on. Thanks for the call, and good luck with that hamstring.
0: Thanks, bye-bye.
1: Warren calling in Calgary there. We have a text coming in as we talk with Joshua Kutrick this morning, asking, this is from Charmaine, do you experience car sickness as you go through the layers of the atmosphere?
12: You as an astronaut, you experience, in all probability, a lot of sickness, actually. It's not dependent on the atmosphere. It's mostly dependent on the fact that we're taking away some of the accelerations that your body here on Earth has been sensing since the day that you were born, and gravity being the most obvious one. But what we find is when we take those away, suddenly the body is all of a sudden in an environment that we didn't evolve to be in, that we're not used to being in. Your body has never experienced it. And so for an astronaut, this is something that we actually worry a lot about. We anticipate a period for most people of 2 to 3 weeks whereby there will in all likelihood be a fair bit of motion sickness in space. It's something that we have to work through. We use things like different techniques and preparations on the ground. We use medications. But it's a very real challenge for us, and one that we have to take a deliberate approach to, because it is, of course, very debilitating if you're sick in space and having to do some of this highly technical and complex work.
1: It was one of the things that was talked about as well when the Artemis astronauts were returning to Earth, that they had taken an anti-nausea, not just for the return to Earth, but also because they'd be bobbing around in the ocean for a while in what would have been pretty uncomfortable circumstances.
12: It's very uncomfortable. And it's one of the parts of the job that's quite challenging. It's maybe spoken about a little less frequently, but it's something at the forefront of our minds for sure.
1: We are asking you for your questions about space travel, space science, life on the International Space Station. Joshua Kutrick's our guest today, Alberta's own. And it's great to have you here, Joshua. Keep the questions coming. Text 587-336-2929 or call 1-866-456-1155. I saw a call come through just a moment ago and drop. So keep on trying. Love to have you join the mix. Here's a question from a grade 5 student, Josh, for you. Jovan writes, when looking into the space and then at Earth, will you realize the fragility of where you come from, being able to see the really, really, really big picture?
11: Wow.
12: Yeah, I hope so. And Jovan, good morning. Thank you for calling in and for your interest. That's just such an awesome thing and such an important question. makes me feel inspired and makes me wish I was in grade five again thinking about things like that. I think so, and I hope so. And certainly we expect so. You know, we are always talking about all the reasons why we do spaceflight. And there's so many good practical reasons. We do it for the discovery and the inventions that it leads to and the economic development that it helps us with and all of that. But one of the biggest reasons I think we do it is your question. Spaceflight has always helped people from all over the world come together for a common cause. I mean, we saw this with Artemis II and Jeremy Hansen just a couple weeks and months ago, where we have an example of a space mission with humans on it that caused the astronauts to see the Earth, as you say, our home. It's our only spaceship. We have to take care of it. But more than that, through them, we hope that it causes everyone to see the Earth that way. And that's one of the more subtle reasons I think we do spaceflight and human spaceflight, but it's one that's very important to us at the Canadian Space Agency. And I just love your question for that fact. Thank you.
1: Yeah, thanks, Jovan. Great to have you writing in, for sure. Yeah.
11: Great question. Joshua, I'm curious, when you get to the International Space Station, what's the thing you're most looking forward to and the thing you're least looking forward to?
12: You know, they, in all honesty, they've probably been asked already. So the thing I'm most looking forward to would be the simplest, and it's the question Jovan just asked, which is the first look. We have we don't have many windows on Space Station, but we have one ginormous one, and it's very complicated. And you can see the whole Earth as a ball out of it. And the thing that I've dreamt about longest and want to do most is just have the first look out that window. To answer Jovan's question, there's lots of things I'm not looking forward to, and we've talked about one of them, which is the space adaptation,
11: right?
12: Sickness, dealing with all of that.
11: How many people will be up there?
12: There's going to be 7. We launch as a crew of 4. Another crew of 3 launch from Russia. We meet there. And then together as a crew of 7, we basically take the place over. We take over responsibility for operating and working the International Space Station.
1: You're the tenants for how long?
12: For 6 months.
1: Wow. Wow, that's
11: small space for that many people.
12: It is a small space. I say it's probably in total about the size of a medium-sized house here in Calgary, but it doesn't look that way because it's all small tunnels and compartments. So that also is a big challenge we train for, is just how to stay happy, how to stay working together and happy with each other, content in an environment that's that small with 7 humans in such close confines.
11: You could teach a lot of us a lot of things, probably.
1: I was talking with, I think it's David Robertson.
12: Yes.
1: When his book came out, we had an on-stage interview for like an hour and a half a couple of years ago, and he was talking about how important the interpersonal training is as part of an astronaut's training. Yeah.
12: Yeah, it's very important. NASA, I mean, you're getting a sense for it. We train a lot. I've been training for this mission for over 4 years now. A lot of that training is technical, but you're very right to point out a lot of it is not technical. A lot of it is interpersonal. We do many things at NASA, for example. We'll go and we'll be put into strange environments. We spent 3 weeks once underground Europe in caves doing science, doing technical training. But really, the most important reason we were there from a NASA point of view was to do that, work on just getting along with people in those risky, small environments.
1: The calls and texts are starting to pile up. Let's head back to the phone lines here. Welcome. What's your question for Joshua? Hi, I've got you on the line. Who's calling?
14: It's John.
1: Hi, John. What's your question for Joshua?
14: I just wanted to say congratulations to Kutrick. He was a cadet with me at 341 Mundare, and it's Major Tornaby, and I'll be listening.
12: John Tornaby. You know, this is what an amazing coincidence. Thank you for calling. I remember you. And I knew it was Tornaby the minute you said John. I remember your voice.
1: Isn't that wonderful?
11: That's
1: John,
11: great.
1: How was Joshua under your watchful eye back in the day?
14: Oh, he was great. He was the squadron warrant officer, and he did a tremendous job. And I saw him go through flying scholarship and all that good stuff.
12: Yeah, a lot of it began there, actually, with the cadet program. We're giving a talk to cadets here in Calgary tomorrow night, a program that was then, I mean, certainly it was a start for me, but is still very important to me and to Canada, I think. So thank you for saying that, and thank you for everything that you did with that program, which was a lot.
14: And good luck, Joshua. We look forward to the match next time we chat.
12: Okay, let's make it soon. Thank you, John.
1: Isn't that fantastic? I love those unexpected connections on the shout-out sometimes. Let's get to the text lines here next. This one comes in from Emma saying, camping at Gull Lake this weekend when looking up at the stars in Alberta, what does an astronaut look at versus me beside the campfire or a midnight outhouse run? What are you looking at differently?
12: Well, I mean, I do look for satellites. I think that there's something interesting in there just in terms of how much space has changed in my time with the Canadian Space Agency just the last couple of years. When I started, you had to be really lucky to look up and see a satellite. You can now look up, and if you know what you're looking for, you're almost certain to see one. We are putting so much infrastructure into space. We as in the U.S., but its partners like the Canadian Space Agency, it's really changing the world. It's making the future a very different future than we would otherwise have without it, mostly for all good reasons. It's changing our future prosperity. I think about that when I look up at the stars because I see all of this stuff that humans have put there, satellites, infrastructure, things that are helping us solve climate change and teaching us new things. It's really earth-changing what we're doing in space. So I do think about that. I also look deeper. I love looking at galaxies that I know are galaxies, but they're just a fuzzy little blob to your naked eye. And I just like thinking about the numbers of that. Of course, we're in one planet orbiting one star. The nearest one is so far away that we'll never get there. But there's billions and billions of those stars just in our galaxy, one of billions and billions and billions of other galaxies. I like how small that makes me feel when I look up from here in Alberta.
1: Yeah, and I think that's true of whether you are camping at Gull Lake or whether you were looking up 2,000 years ago.
12: That's right.
1: Here's one that says, being an astronaut is clearly a great achievement. Is your whole family successful? What are family dinners like?
12: Well, we try not to look at it as an achievement. I think it certainly is something that has taken a lot of work. It takes a fair bit of luck, I would say as well. But it also takes a desire to serve. I mean, being an astronaut is really not anything about you. It's all the work that you do is for higher causes, for other people. It's about serving Canada. And so that's sort of the lens that I choose to look at it through. In terms of my own family, we did grow up valuing, I think, hard work, probably to a certain extent achievement, but mostly hard work. I'm from a bigger family. I have a number of siblings. My brother is an F-18 pilot. Mm-hmm. My two sisters are veterinarians. So, yeah, we always just grew up trying to work hard, but really to do things that we wanted to do, to follow our passions. And I think for all four of us, we ended up doing that. So,
11: do you remind them you're an astronaut, though?
12: No, I try not to.
1: Is the farm still in the family?
12: It is. I was there yesterday. Yeah.
1: Oh, wow.
12: It definitely is.
1: That's great. Here's one from Pete asking, do you think it would be worthwhile to build a full working Moon Mars facility or city on the Earth first before going all in financially? From a PR perspective, I think it would get more people on board if we had a hands-on proof of concept.
12: Yeah, I think it's a good idea. Of course, we have to deal with the realities of costs and budgets and all of that. But certainly from a science point of view, from the point of view of trying to assure mission success with what's going to be happening on the moon in the next couple years, that we are building a moon base, is part of that is doing it here on Earth. Now, we haven't built cities yet or entire moon bases, but certainly around the world, we have organizations that have built big mock-ups, facilities to test some of this technology. We have a lunar rock yard at the Canadian Space Agency. NASA has tons of this. I traveled to Europe, the European Space Agency. They have segments of a moon base constructed. So we are doing that. We haven't built the entire thing yet, but in smaller segments and components we have, because you're very correct in that. It's important to test this stuff here on Earth before you take the plunge into deep space.
1: Dee is asking a question that we already kind of touched on a little bit, but wondering about the lack of privacy and personal space on the International Space Station. Are there moments of privacy or quiet? on there?
12: Not really. It's a very loud place just from all the noise, the equipment, the fans, the experiments, the science, but also your crewmates. You're always in very close proximity to each other. We say that for those 6 months, you don't have enough privacy to ever say something that you wouldn't want someone else to hear, for example. And so we do have to prepare for that. I think we prepare in a couple of ways. First and foremost, probably is selection. We try to select people who we think will be successful in that environment. But then we also train for it. So as I mentioned earlier, we put people as crews into really strange environments here on Earth over years and years to try to refine their ability to deal with that challenge. And we have help. We have teams of psychiatrists and psychologists who help us navigate some of that.
1: Are you a private person?
12: Yeah, in general,
1: typically?
12: But probably pretty far on the private scale. Yeah, definitely.
1: So that'll be a big
12: stretch.
1: So that's
12: something for me to think about. You're right.
11: Growing up with siblings has got to help a little bit, though.
12: Yeah, maybe. I don't know.
1: During your time in orbit, your research is going to focus on, this was interesting, the effects of microgravity and radiation on the human body. You're going to be conducting studies related to aging, the cardiovascular system, and cancer treatments. I'm wondering, how can space teach us about those things in a way that work on Earth couldn't?
12: That's a great question. And here's a good way to think about it. So going to space, because we take away the gravity, because we add a lot of radiation, because of other reasons, for me, it's not good to be there for a long period of time. And a good way of thinking about it is it's like taking the natural aging processes that we all have here on Earth, you and I and everyone. But on this mission, it will be taking those and putting them into super fast forward. So that's not good for me. And we have to deal with that and do rehabilitation and all that.
1: However, you the test subject?
12: I'm both. I'm the scientist and the subject.
1: Yeah, interesting.
12: I do a lot of self-blood drawing and all that kind of stuff.
1: Yeah.
12: But for science, that environment lends itself to studying things that we otherwise couldn't study on Earth. We have to do the experiments in microgravity because we can see some of these aging processes, diseases develop so much quicker and more efficiently.
1: Wow, so interesting. Joshua, I'm so glad people got in touch with questions of their own. You also got to answer a couple questions from me and Sue as well. What a pleasure having you by the studio.
12: It's always a pleasure. We'd hope to come back.
1: Nice to have you back in Alberta.
12: It's
1: Joshua Kutrick, Canadian Space Agency astronaut, the next Canadian bound for space. He's back in his home province to talk with Calgarians or Albertans at the Calgary Science Centre today at 11, and then a public lecture and Q&A at the University of Calgary tomorrow from 10 to 11 at the McEwen Ballroom. If you didn't get your question in now, maybe you can ask him in person today and tomorrow instead. Sue, that was fun.
11: That was super fun, yeah.
1: As we wrap up the show here, let's get things back to Earth. What's happening in Alberta headlines?
11: We will be following the Unity bus that is traveling the province of Alberta ahead of a referendum. We've got a very high fire hazard in the north end of the province. So lots going on that we'll continue to watch through all your local news. Next one at 10 o'clock.
1: Okay, good stuff. Thanks to Sue for all of her work on the show and also Huana Ciprian each week, our associate producer here on Daybreak. If you have missed items from the show, or if you want to go back and listen to them or share them around, I'm going to post everything right now as soon as we're off air, cbc.ca/daybreakalberta or on the CBC Listen app. So go back and listen there. Maybe you want to, you know, share that question that you asked to Joshua around to your friends and family. So look for it shortly. I'm Paul Karchip, back with you on Saturday morning. Hope you have a great weekend. Talk soon.
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19: Her brother was captain of Iran's national soccer team, but Mariam Shojaei couldn't watch him play at home. Coming up, the activist will share her push to overturn Iran's ban on women attending soccer games.
20: This is World Report. Good morning. I'm Mark Carcasole. U.S. President Donald Trump is toning down his optimism that a peace deal with Iran is within reach. Last night, the president said a deal had been, in his words, quote, largely negotiated. And earlier today, his Secretary of State predicted that good news about the reopening of the Strait of Hormuz could be released within hours. But now, Trump says there is no rush to reach a deal. And he says time is on America's side. CBC's Willie Lowry joins us now from Jerusalem. Willie, what's the latest we're hearing from President Trump?
21: Mark, U.S. President Donald Trump believes time is on his side and says he's told his negotiating team not to rush into a deal. On social media, Trump said that the deal currently being worked on would be better than the Joint Comprehensive Plan of Action signed under President Barack Obama in 2015. Trump pulled out of that deal during his first term. In his post, Trump said, quote, the blockade will remain in full force and effect until an agreement is reached, certified, and signed. Both sides must take their time and get it right. There can be no mistakes. Trump went on to thank countries in the region for their support. This comes after Trump posted yesterday that an agreement between the U.S. and Iran had been largely negotiated and that the Strait of Hormuz would be reopened.
20: And what are we hearing from Tehran?
21: So, according to Iranian media, the Memorandum of Understanding will see the fighting end and the Strait of Hormuz gradually reopened. Tasnim News Agency says that the number of ships transiting through the waterway will return to pre-war levels after 30 days. According to the Iranians, they will take control of that key international shipping route, effectively signing off when and how ships can transit it. The two sides are also still massaging the wording of one or two clauses in the MOU. The country's foreign ministry spokesman, Esmael Barghai, accused the U.S. of contradictory statements over the status of the negotiations. If an MOU is finalized, Iran's Supreme National Security Council will then need to approve the deal before it's ultimately sent to the country's supreme leader.
20: CBC's Willie Lowry in Jerusalem. Thanks, Willie.
21: My pleasure.
20: Now, Iran also says the emerging deal includes an agreement to end all fighting, including in Lebanon. But Benjamin Netanyahu is disputing that. The Israeli prime minister says Trump told him in a phone call last night that Israel has the right to defend itself, including in Lebanon, against Hezbollah. Netanyahu also says Trump told him that Iran must give up all its enriched uranium and end its enrichment program. At least 20 people have died in a suspected suicide bombing in southwestern Pakistan. Happened in the city of Quetta. Officials say a vehicle packed with explosives was blown up near a railway track as a passenger train was traveling by. More than 70 people were injured in the explosion. Two train cars were overturned and caught fire. A trade delegation from India is visiting Canada this week, and it is said to be the largest delegation India has ever sent to another country. This is being seen as a concrete sign that relations between the two countries are warming up after years of tensions. Ishan Garg with more from New Delhi.
22: When India's Commerce Minister Piyush Goyal touches down in Ottawa this week, he will be accompanied by an army of executives, industrialists, and officials. Their goal, to boost business between the two nations. The key item on Minister Goyal's agenda will be to advance negotiations on a trade pact the two countries have been working on. Talks between India and Canada gained fresh momentum this year when Prime Minister Mark Carney visited New Delhi. Just 3 years ago, Delhi-Ottawa ties were on the brink of collapse when former Prime Minister Justin Trudeau accused India of killing a Canadian citizen.
23: Credible allegations of a potential link between agents of the government of India and the killing of a Canadian citizen, Hardeep Singh Nijjar.
22: In the fallout, both sides expelled their diplomats, but ties have since improved as both countries are looking for trade partners beyond the US and China, who critics accuse of tightly controlling critical exports. Chairman of India Trade Promotion Organization Javed Ashraf argues that Canada has what India needs to build a global trade network.
24: When I look at the strategic objectives of India's external economic engagement or geopolitical engagement, Canada has all the strengths that we need.
22: Canada brings to the table what India urgently needs: uranium for its nuclear program, critical minerals, clean energy, and deep-pocketed investors like the Canadian pension funds. India's 1.4 billion-strong consumer market is a huge plus for Canadian businesses. Ishan Garg for CBC News, New Delhi.
20: In BC, as we speak, there is a South Korean submarine docked at CFB Esquimalt. It's there as part of a sales pitch to convince Canada to buy Korean subs. Two companies are bidding for that contract, one of them from Korea, obviously, the other from Germany. As Lindsay Duncombe reports, regardless of which one Canada ends up choosing, our Navy will need to find a lot of new hands to operate them.
2: There's no rust, and it's very spacious.
3: That's how Canadian Lieutenant Commander Brittany Bourgeois describes the new Korean submarine. Bourgeois spent more than 2 weeks on the Korean vessel, learning the technology as Canada prepares to choose between the Korean boats and a German rival. The goal is to go from four submarines now, only one of which is actually working, to a dozen in the next 15 years. Rear Admiral David Patchell wants new subs.
4: I need them yesterday.
3: He'll also need people. Canada currently has about 200 submariners. Patchell estimates it will need about 1,000 of them to operate the new boats, whichever ones Canada purchases.
4: So is it a challenge? Absolutely. But it's also an opportunity to inspire Canadians, to join, for them to join the military, for them to get trained, retained, and inspired. I know we can do it. And we're seeing incredible uptick in recruiting. And our Naval Experience Program, one-third of them are selecting submarines.
3: Being a submariner is a highly skilled and dangerous job. The Navy will also need to recruit additional support staff on both coasts. Bourgeois believes the new boats will help efforts to recruit.
2: Once people see the capabilities that are going to be coming with the future fleet and what it's like on board, I think we're going to get a huge influx of people.
3: Easier to recruit, perhaps, with new boats that don't have rust. Lindsay Duncombe, CBC News.
20: Mary Simon says criticism over her inability to learn French is unfair and unjustified. The outgoing Governor General says even though she was raised in northern Quebec, French was not taught at her school, and she grew up speaking Inuktitut and English.
6: When the attack started to happen, it seemed really strange that I would be the one being attacked when a whole committee of people that vetted the process came to the conclusion that I was the right person at the right time for this country.
20: Simon made the comment in an exclusive interview with the CBC's Rosemary Barton, and you could see that full interview on CBC television at 10 o'clock this morning, local time. Canada's Western premiers are getting together tomorrow, and amid some of the tension, BC is feeling the pressure of a pipeline deal between Ottawa and Alberta. The question of Alberta's potential separation from Canada also likely to play a major role in these talks. More from CBC's Emily Fitzpatrick.
8: I fundamentally disagree with her approach to Canadian unity.
25: Backed by a Canadian flag, BC Premier David Eby says he's actually looking forward to the upcoming Western Premiers Conference, despite disagreeing with Alberta's premier in her fall referendum, which will decide whether Albertans want to vote on separatism.
8: Having one of the premiers, bluntly, that appears to be setting the table to leave the country, that's an awkwardness in the room for sure, but it doesn't prevent us from talking or working together or addressing other issues of shared concern and interest, of which there are many.
25: The meeting will be held in Kananaskis, Alberta. Eby joked he could bring along the flag as a gift for the host. Alberta's Premier Danielle Smith responded that she has a gift of her own.
26: I bought him a pair of boots, so I think he's going to show up at least for the boots. Told me he was looking forward to those.
25: There has been no shortage of tension between these premiers, much of it stemming from a proposed bitumen pipeline from Alberta to the BC coast, which Eby has concerns about. Smith says they can still work together despite that.
26: He wants to build interties with us, but he has this one little problem that he's got a hang-up from the previous 10 years, in particular about Alberta bitumen.
25: Political scientist Wayne Bratt says conflict between these provinces is par for the course.
27: Think back to the fight over Northern Gateway between Christy Clark and Alison Redford, the fights between Notley and John Horgan over Trans Mountain. This is just continued. So it's going to be a very awkward meeting.
25: The two-day conference begins on Monday. Emily Fitzpatrick, CBC News, Edmonton.
20: That's the latest national and international news from World Report. I'm Mark Carcasole. This is CBC News.
0: Taking a look at your weather forecast today in Edmonton, slight chance of showers early this morning, then a mix of sun and cloud and getting up to a high of 20 degrees. In Grand Prairie, sunshine with wind gusts up to 60K and a high of 17. Fort McMurray seeing slight chance of showers today, even a possible afternoon thunderstorm, windy with a high of 19. And in Jasper, a mix of sun and cloud, the chance of showers through the day with a high of 18 degrees. I'm Sue Diel in the CBC Alberta Newsroom.
19: Good morning. On this 24th of May, I'm Pia Chattopadhyay, and this is the Sunday Magazine. A referendum on a referendum. First up, we'll break down the politics of Alberta's looming separation question and what it may mean for Canadians no matter where you live. After that, Iran's participation in the upcoming FIFA World Cup takes place in the shadow of war in the Middle East. Despite the U.S. president claiming yesterday a peace deal has been largely negotiated, Iran says there are still things to be ironed out. We'll bring you the story of one woman's fight to be allowed to watch her brother play soccer in Iran and how she's feeling in the lead up to the World Cup. In hour two, Cuba remains on edge as the U.S. ramps up pressure on the country. We'll hear how that's landing with locals and why the United States is making these moves now. And later on, data centers are hot, but concerns around their resource use are cooling some enthusiasm. We'll find out how the buildings that power AI could be more sustainable. It all starts right now on the Sunday Magazine. It's been 31 years since a province asked its residents to decide if it wanted to stay in Canada or separate. Now this country is facing another consequential and tumultuous time when it comes to national unity. In 5 months, Albertans will be formally asked through a referendum whether to hold another referendum on leaving Canada. Our Sunday politics panel is here. Kathleen Petty is the host of CBC Radio's Alberta at Noon and the West of Centre podcast. Rob Russo is the Canada correspondent for The Economist. Kathleen and Rob, good morning to both of you.
5: Good morning,
7: hello,
5: Pia.
7: Hello, Kathleen.
19: Let's
5: hello, Rob.
19: Begin by reading the question that Albertans will be asked to vote on October 19th. Here's how it's going to be phrased, at least for now. That's how they say it's going to be phrased. Quote, should Alberta remain a province of Canada or should the government of Alberta commence the legal process required under the Canadian Constitution to hold a binding provincial referendum on whether or not Alberta should separate from Canada? So, Kathleen, that's the question. How are you assessing it?
5: Well, I've come to think of it as sort of the Monty Hall question. Let's make a deal. Mm-hmm. For those of a certain vintage, they'll remember. Do you want door number one or do you want door number two? And, of course, door number two just leads to more doors because door number two is, yes, we do want a referendum. And then subsequently, the province, the premier, has pledged to make that happen with one that is constitutionally viable and to do all the work required to make it a legal question. So it's confusing, though, I will say. The initial reaction from people in this province is, what was that again? because it's not a yes or no. Not all referendums are yes or no, but generally speaking, they are. And this is more option A, option B, or as I put it, door one or door two. Mm.
19: So sometimes questions are remain or stay as well. Rob, what are you seeing as challenges in the way that the question is being phrased?
7: It's a bit tortured. It's been tortured and bent in a way so that it respects a court decision that says that Alberta hasn't done enough, particularly in terms of consulting Alberta's First Nations, to meet the threshold of a legal question on yes or no in terms of do you want Alberta to remain or to become an independent country. That being said, there's some cleverness to it, I think. I think that it if you believe in national unity and you're a federalist, I think it's probably going to split the separatist forces a little bit. It does offer them an off-ramp. Or it does say to them, you can plow ahead, but there seems to be a great deal of discussion amongst them already as to whether or not the question is actually worth considering. And I see that splitting the separatist forces. Mm.
1: Okay, Kathleen, you talk to Albertans all the time. You said, like, even in the last couple of days, they're like, wait, what? What is the question? You hosted your call-in on Friday. You asked people to weigh in. What kinds of things are you hearing from Albertans?
5: Well, for our audience, I will say that they, many of them argue that Daniel Smith's essential argument, right, is that 700,000 people want to vote on this. And a lot of those involved in the Forever Canadian campaign resent that framing profoundly. And a lot of them did call in because they argued that they actually don't want a question on separation, that they were trying to forestall that essentially and just sort of affirm Alberta's place in Canada. So they don't like their effort to be characterized as something that legitimizes or gives credibility to the argument that the premier is making that, you know, some 700,000 people want to vote on this because they argue they don't, and that she's simply caving to the separatist base in her party.

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5: This is CBC News. It's 10 degrees in Calgary, 12 degrees in Edmonton. Good morning from the CBC Alberta Newsroom. I'm Sue Diel. The Western Premier's Conference begins in Kananaskis tomorrow. It will focus on shared priorities, including Indigenous economic opportunities, Western economic growth and trade, Arctic security and defense, energy security and nation-building infrastructure, as well as public safety and justice. Tensions between BC and Alberta have historically been high and may escalate following Premier Danielle Smith's announcement that Alberta will hold a separation vote later this year. Emily Fitzpatrick reports.
6: I fundamentally disagree with her approach to Canadian unity.
7: Backed by a Canadian flag, BC Premier David Eby says he's actually looking forward to the upcoming Western Premiers Conference.
6: Having one of the premiers bluntly that appears to be setting the table to leave the country, that's an awkwardness in the room for sure, but it doesn't prevent us from talking or working together.
7: The meeting will be held in Kananaskis, Alberta. Alberta's Premier Danielle Smith responded that she has a gift of her own.
8: I bought him a pair of boots, so I think he's going to show up at least for the boots.
7: There has been no shortage of tension between these premiers. Political scientist Dwayne Bratt says conflict between these provinces is par for the course.
9: Think back to the fight over Northern Gateway between Christy Clark and Alison Redford. The fights between Notley and John Horgan over Trans Mountain. This is just continuing. So it's going to be a very awkward meeting.
7: The two-day conference begins on Monday. Emily Fitzpatrick, CBC News, Edmonton.
5: An effort to stop Alberta from leaving Canada launched in Edmonton yesterday. Thomas Lukaszczyk, Alberta's former deputy premier, says the Forever Canadian campaign will see him and hundreds of volunteers in a unity bus. They will zigzag across the province to encourage Albertans to vote for staying in Canada in an October referendum. Premier Danielle Smith announcing in a televised address last week that an October 19th referendum question will ask Albertans if they want to remain in Canada or start the process to hold a binding referendum on separation. Alberta's largest AI data center is set to open on the outskirts of Calgary with 90 megawatts of power capacity upon completion. It's designed to run heavy AI workloads for services like ChatGPT. But as Rukhsar Ali reports, tensions are brewing over the province's AI ambitions.
10: Workers are busy in Rocky View County, Alberta, completing Cal 3. At the launch on Friday, CEO Todd Coleman said he sees it as an inflection point for Alberta.
11: The government has gone out of their way to say, hey, data centers, we're open for business. We believe in the new AI and data economy.
10: But less than an hour north of Cal 3, concerns are being raised in the town of Olds. It's where a data center more than 10 times the size has been proposed. At an information session earlier this week, Olds resident Janae Johnson said she's worried about losing value on her property.
12: It makes me really emotional to just think about my kids and my home that we and my husband have just worked so hard to obtain.
10: Western University's chief AI officer Mark Daly says the pushback is widespread.
13: It's a complex one because there's not an easy yes or no answer. Data centers are good or data centers are bad.
10: Phase one of Cal 3 is set to come online later this year. Rukhsar Ali, CBC News, Calgary.
5: And India's Commerce Minister Piyush Goyal is visiting Canada this week. He's traveling with the largest trade delegation that India has ever sent to another country. After years of a turbulent relationship between Ottawa and New Delhi, industry leaders are optimistic things are warming up between the two countries. Ishan Garg reports from New Delhi.
14: When India's Commerce Minister Piyush Goyal touches down in Ottawa this week, he will be accompanied by an army of executives, industrialists, and officials. Their goal, to boost business between the two nations. Talks between India and Canada gained fresh momentum this year when Prime Minister Mark Carney visited New Delhi. Chairman of India Trade Promotion Organization Javed Ashraf argues that Canada has what India needs to build a global trade network.
15: Canada has all the strengths that we need.
14: Canada brings to the table what India urgently needs: uranium for its nuclear program, critical minerals, clean energy, and deep-pocketed investors like the Canadian pension funds. India's 1.4 billion strong consumer market is a huge plus for Canadian businesses. Ishan Garg for CBC News, New Delhi.
5: In your provincial weather forecast in Edmonton, chance of showers this morning, then a mix of sun and cloud with a high of 20. Calgary getting a mix of sun and cloud, chance of afternoon or evening showers with a high of 22. In Red Deer, a mix of sun and cloud today, showers are likely with a high of 22 as well. It's 10 degrees in Calgary, 12 in Edmonton, 11 degrees in Red Deer, Banff and Jasper. 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I'm Sue Diel.

0: And we've got just a bit of time to update you on some climate stories in the news right now. There are concerns about what kind of summer Canada will experience given the presence of a strong El Niño event. Scientists are already warning about the potential for extreme heat and drought. But now, there's also a bit of good news attached to El Niño. The U.S. National Hurricane Center is calling for a below-average season of Atlantic hurricanes. It's forecasting up to 14 named storms, with 3 to 6 of them becoming hurricanes, and that's down from the 3-decade average. The Atlantic hurricane season usually runs from June the 1st to November the 30th. Even though there may be fewer of them, scientists are still urging people to be prepared. The United Nations has taken a step towards supporting the principle that countries have a legal obligation to address climate change. The UN General Assembly voted to back a judicial opinion from the International Court of Justice issued last year. Canada was one of the nations that sponsored the resolution and voted in favor of it. The final tally was 141-8. The United States was among the nations opposing it. 28 other countries abstained. While not legally binding, the opinion is expected to be cited in climate-related legal cases worldwide. And there's more climate news in CBC's What on Earth newsletter. 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We're also on Sirius XM and the CBC Listen app. Coming up on a future episode of What on Earth.
1: I think we maybe see extremes in water supply. In the 80s, it was really dry when I was a kid. And then it was honestly probably too wet for most of the time until the mid-2000s when it kind of came back to something normal. And then in the last few years, we've had very little moisture or precipitation during the growing season. So we've kind of got off to a good start a few times, and then things really taper off in terms of moisture. And so some crops are able to tolerate that, but most really struggle.
0: Manitoba is no stranger to drought, and farmers say climate change has made it worse. But a nature-based solution has many of them now reaping the benefits. We'll take a look at the Pelly's Lake Water Retention Project and how utilizing ecosystem services can help address water shortages in communities with neighboring wetlands. That's on an upcoming episode of What on Earth. That's all for us today. This week's What on Earth team includes Danielle Piper, Jennifer Wilson, Rachel Sanders, Matthias Wolfson, and Molly Siegel. And special thanks this week to Nick Logan. I'm Laura Lynch. Thank you for listening.
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6: The CBC News is next. And then it's the cost of living with Paul Havisrud.
7: Your basic luxury handbag goes for around $1,000. But prices can go way up, like 10, 20K. 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And it's harder than ever to tell the difference.
8: This is CBC News. It's 12 degrees in Calgary, 14 degrees in Edmonton. Good afternoon from the CBC Alberta Newsroom. I'm Sue Diel. The Western Premier's Conference begins in Kananaskis tomorrow. It will focus on shared priorities, including Indigenous economic opportunities, Western economic growth and trade, Arctic security and defense, energy security and nation-building infrastructure, as well as public safety and justice. Tensions between BC and Alberta have historically been high and may escalate following Premier Danielle Smith's announcement that Alberta will hold a separation vote later this year. Emily Fitzpatrick reports.
9: I fundamentally disagree with her approach to Canadian unity.
10: Backed by a Canadian flag, BC Premier David Eby says he's actually looking forward to the upcoming Western Premiers Conference.
9: Having one of the premiers bluntly that appears to be setting the table to leave the country, that's an awkwardness in the room for sure, but it doesn't prevent us from talking or working together.
10: The meeting will be held in Kananaskis, Alberta. Alberta's Premier Danielle Smith responded that she has a gift of her own.
11: I bought him a pair of boots, so I think he's going to show up at least for the boots.
10: There has been no shortage of tension between these premiers. Political scientist Dwayne Bratt says conflict between these provinces is par for the course.
12: Think back to the fight over Northern Gateway between Christy Clark and Alison Redford. The fights between Notley and John Horgan over Trans Mountain. This has just continued. So it's going to be a very awkward meeting.
10: The two-day conference begins on Monday. Emily Fitzpatrick, CBC News, Edmonton.
8: An effort to stop Alberta from leaving Canada launched in Edmonton yesterday. Thomas Lukaszczyk, Alberta's former deputy premier, says the Forever Canadian campaign will see he and hundreds of volunteers traveling around in a unity bus. They will zigzag across the province to encourage Albertans to vote for staying in Canada in an October referendum. Leaders from Calgary's fire and police departments, along with Mayor Jeremy Farkas, are busy training for the Firefighter Stair Climb Challenge June 14th. Nearly 1,000 first responders wearing heavy equipment climb the stairs to the top of Brookfield Place in the city's downtown. That's 57 stories. For the past several weeks, the group has been meeting and training together. Mayor Farkas says it's about showing up for a good cause.
13: This is my favorite event of the year, bar none. And it's so amazing because you have nearly 1,000 first responders coming from across the country. This is the Super Bowl for a lot of the first responders here in Alberta and Canada. So it's about being able to do that work, to be able to show up for the people who show up for us every single day.
8: The event raises money and awareness for cancer charity Wellspring Alberta. The stair climb takes place at Brookfield Place June 14th. Evacuation orders remain in effect for tens of thousands in Southern California due to a hazardous chemical leak. There's been no change to a state of emergency where officials are racing against the clock to prevent a potential catastrophe. Authorities are braced for the possibility that a damaged chemical tank at an aerospace plastics facility could leak or explode. Firefighters have been spraying the outside of the tank with water hoses to cool the chemicals heating up inside in order to try and prevent an explosion. And a peace deal with Iran has been largely negotiated, according to President Trump. The CBC's Willie Lowry has the latest from Jerusalem.
14: U.S. President Donald Trump believes time is on his side and says he's told his negotiating team not to rush into a deal. On social media, Trump said that the deal currently being worked on would be better than the Joint Comprehensive Plan of Action signed under President Barack Obama in 2015. In his post, Trump said, quote, the blockade will remain in full force and effect until an agreement is reached, certified, and signed. This comes after Trump posted yesterday that an agreement between the U.S. and Iran had been largely negotiated and that the Strait of Hormuz would be reopened. Tasnim News Agency says that the number of ships transiting through the waterway will return to pre-war levels after 30 days, effectively signing off when and how ships can transit it. Willie Lowry, CBC News, Jerusalem.
8: Taking a look at your provincial weather forecast in Edmonton, chance of showers, then a mix of sun and cloud through the rest of the day with a high of 20. Calgary getting a mix of sun and cloud, chance of afternoon or evening showers with a high of 22. In Red Deer, mix of sun and cloud, showers and a high of 22. Medicine Hat, mix of sun and cloud and 27. Fort McMurray, chance of showers through the day with a high of 19 degrees. In Banff, a mix of sun and cloud, chance of showers and 17. Jasper might see some rain with a high of 18 degrees. It's 12 in Calgary, 14 in Edmonton, 13 in Red Deer, 16 in Banff. 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I'm Sue Dielle.
7: When he was growing up, Neil Chohan loved popsicles. Specifically, the SpongeBob SquarePants popsicle. It was delicious. It used to come with bubblegum eyes, but
15: over the years, they went from bubblegum to chocolate chips to chocolatey chips to no chocolate at all.
7: Yep, it's shrinkflation. A2, SpongeBob.

0: I don't see where the federal government has stepped in to try to convince anybody, manufacturers or retailers, to provide notices to consumers that package sizes have changed.
1: And the rules that do exist, Jay says they're not being enforced. Like, there is a law against deceptive packaging.
0: So if you have a space that's not being used by contents solely to give the impression that there's more in there than there actually is, that's misrepresentation.
1: Some countries in Europe have been cracking down on shrinkflation. A court in Germany just ruled against the confectionery company Mondelez, saying it misled consumers by shrinking one of its chocolate bars but keeping the same package.
2: 90 gram geschrumpft, shrinkflation nennt man das. Man kann ja Inflation.
1: And in France, there's a new law that forces retailers to be transparent. If a product changes size but stays the same price, stores have to give consumers a heads up. But here in Canada, if you want to know if your favorite shampoo has shrunk or where all the chicken went in your chicken noodle soup, you may just have to rely on Neil Chohan, because all of that stuff really ticks him off.
3: Tricked is the word that I would use. So as long as shrinkflation still exists, I'm going to keep making videos about it, because I just feel like Canadians deserve to know what's happening, and times are not easy right now. So if people are wondering, hey, my money's not stretching as far as it used to, and I don't know why, maybe this is why.
1: For The Cost of Living, I'm Jennifer Keane.

0: That's all for Storylines this week. Today's episode was produced by me, Molly Siegel. Storylines is part of CBC's audio documentary unit. It's produced by Julia Poggle and Anna Lazowski. Joan Weber is the senior producer. If you like this documentary, then check out our Storylines podcast. 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
1: It was just violent.
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3: No, I look at the equations for turbulence all the time. I have a good understanding of turbulence, and I know that it's usually safe, even severe turbulence on aircraft. You know, injuries are relatively rare, and yet still, it's a bit of a terrifying experience.
4: Paul Williams is the head of the meteorology department at the University of Reading in the UK. He studies turbulence, and he's found a clear link between the increase in turbulence and our warming climate.
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5: 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How should the Prime Minister respond? 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
7: This is the CBC Alberta News. At 1 o'clock, it's 13 degrees in Calgary, 16 in Edmonton. Good afternoon. I'm Scott Stevenson. The Alberta Energy Regulator says a leak with a sour gas element has been confirmed at a Pine Cliff Energy well site 4 kilometers north of Sundre. The AER says it received several complaints about odor in the area at around 4 o'clock this morning. Field inspectors determined the source, which was confirmed by the company. The AER says Pine Cliff has isolated the release and dispatched resources to support the cleanup, including a vac truck and an environmental contractor. The regulator says one of its inspectors has also been on site to oversee the response and regulatory compliance. It adds that the odor is expected to dissipate as the leak has been contained. Anyone with health concerns related to the release should seek medical assistance. Airdrie RCMP say they have cleared the area around Canoe Square. Just after 6 o'clock this morning, the RCMP advised of a heavy police presence there and asked the public to avoid the area. In an update, the RCMP say an investigation is underway and no further information is available at this time. Premiers from Western Canada and the Northern Territories are set to gather in Alberta to discuss business, trade, and their neighboring relationships, all while the host province stews over a monumental question of quitting Confederation. The annual Western Premiers Conference runs Monday and Tuesday in Kananaskis, west of Calgary. Sam Blackett, a spokesperson for Premier Danielle Smith's office, says the conference is to focus on trade, the economy, energy security, defense, and nation-building projects. Other leaders say they expect to discuss the push for separatism in the province. On Thursday, Smith announced she's putting a question about the province's future in Confederation on an October 19th referendum. Albertans will be asked if they want the province to remain in Canada or if they want a future binding referendum on separation. U.S. Secretary of State Marco Rubio says there may be another update on the talks to end the war with Iran later today.
8: I think we've made some progress. I'm always cautious when I say that because you can agree to things on paper. They actually have to be implemented.
7: Yesterday, U.S. President Donald Trump posted on social media that a peace deal with Iran has been, in his words, largely negotiated. He said the Strait of Hormuz would be opening. Then today, Trump posted that he had instructed his representatives not to rush into a deal. Rubio says he remains optimistic.
8: I do think perhaps there is the possibility that over the next few hours, the world will get some good news, at least with regards to the Straits. And with regards to a process that can ultimately leave us where the president wants us to be. And that is a world that no longer has to be in fear or worry about an Iranian nuclear weapon.
7: In Tehran, leaders say they want to assure the world that Iran is not seeking a nuclear weapon. President Masoud Pezeshkian says his country is ready for talks. At the same time, Iran's Islamic Revolutionary Guard maintains that the Strait of Hormuz will remain under its control. In Southern California,
9: we're not there yet, but this was a step in a right direction.
7: That's Interim Fire Chief T.J. McGovern with the Orange County Fire Authority updating residents on efforts to prevent an overheating chemical tank from exploding. The temperature in the tank has been rising, increasing the pressure inside, and efforts to cool it have so far failed. But overnight, McGovern says a team of firefighters and experts conducted a dangerous operation to examine the tank up close.
9: What they found was a potential crack in the tank, which could potentially be relieving some of the pressure in there. This new information, it could change our trajectory and our strategy to this event.
7: McGovern did not say if the chemical was leaking out of the crack. 40,000 people in six surrounding communities remain under evacuation orders. In sports, an unbeaten Canada will aim to strengthen its lead atop Group B at the World Men's Hockey Championship today when it plays Slovakia. Canada has four regulation wins and an overtime win in five preliminary round outings. Meanwhile, Slovakia has three regulation wins, one overtime win, and one loss. A look now at the weather forecast. In Edmonton this afternoon, a mix of sun and cloud, high of 20 degrees. In Calgary, a mix of sun and cloud with a 30% chance of afternoon showers, high 22. In Banff and Jasper, a mix of sun and cloud with a 30% chance of showers and a high of 18. Right now in Calgary, it's 13 degrees. In Edmonton, it's 60.
10: Hey there, welcome to Bookends. I'm Matea Roach. Today on the show, Patricia Cornwell is a superstar crime writer who captivates readers around the world. We get into her surprising life story and the real inspiration behind her murder mysteries. Then, a new novel about a Korean family struggling to fit in when they move to small town Alberta. Patricia Cornwell writes like she's working backwards from evidence, from what can be seen, tested, proven, and then she builds from there. And that approach has helped define what modern crime fiction looks like. At the heart of her work is Dr. Kay Scarpetta, Patricia's meticulous and unforgettable forensic pathologist, who's now being brought to screen in the streaming series Scarpetta, starring Nicole Kidman. Patricia's groundbreaking Scarpetta novels don't just tell detective stories. They put forensic science at the center of each mystery, changing how readers understand truth, details, and investigation. With dozens of New York Times bestsellers to her credit, Patricia Cornwell has become one of the world's most successful crime writers, selling hundreds of millions of copies of her work to readers across the globe. But behind that precision and procedural detail is something more personal. And in Patricia's new memoir, True Crime, she turns her investigative lens inward, examining a life spent trying to understand how things happen and what it costs to insist on knowing. Patricia Cornwell joined me for this conversation from her home in Boston. Just a note before we begin, our conversation touches on topics including depression and suicide. Please listen with care. Hi, Patricia. How are you doing?
11: I'm fine. It's so nice to be here. Thank you.
10: No, thank you for joining us. As I mentioned, you've spent your whole career working from evidence, that which can be seen and tested and known, and this is a bit of a different turn for you to turn that lens on yourself and release a memoir. What made you want to do that at this point in your career?
11: I'd always said that I probably would never write my memoir, and if I did, it would be no time soon. But not even a year and a half ago, I was sent a script that was proposed for a possible show based on my life, and I read it. And I didn't recognize stuff about me because there isn't much out there about my history, nothing that's a definitive that tells you about my life. And so I thought, I'll just do a treatment that gives some biographical information. And I thought, you know, if the story wants to be told, it's going to start happening as I put my hands on the keyboard. If it doesn't want to be told, I'll quit. And I thought, where would it start? I knew I had to start with the scene when I woke up that snowy morning and my mother was burning up all her clothes in the fireplace.
10: Why was it so clear, do you think, that that was the moment to depart from in writing a memoir?
11: Because that was the crescendo in my mother's own life when everything just went off the rails. It had been simmering for a long time by her having episodes where she would be very depressed and lock herself in the bedroom like she did down in Florida when we were little kids. But when she escaped us from Miami to that little town in North Carolina when I was seven, the thing that's so crazy about it is the reason she moved to that town where she'd never been in her whole life, all because she'd heard Billy Graham preach in South Florida. And she became a Christian and very religious after that. And she decided to move us where he lived because she thought we'd be safe there because Miami wasn't safe. And after I'd been molested when I was five, there was no way she was going to stay there anymore. So she wanted to flee and get away from my father too. So the reason that was so important is you roll ahead a year and a half later, she is in the midst of a psychotic depressive episode. There were a lot of things, aggravating factors, but that was when everything totally fell apart. And she tried to walk us up the mountain in the snow and give us to the Graham family. She didn't know them. She'd moved there because of them, but she'd never met them. And we'd only been there a year and a half. And so their caretaker saw this woman with little kids out in the snow on streets that were barely walkable because it was such a bad blizzards we'd been having. One of my brothers was carrying a toy clipper ship that mom had taken off the wall. So the whole scene looked bizarre. So the Graham's caretaker was coming down in his Jeep because he'd been plowing the roads. And he stopped and he said, Mrs. Daniels, where are you going? He says, well, I'm going up to the Grahams. They're expecting us. Well, he knew that wasn't true. He knew something was wrong. So he said, well, why don't you guys hop in the Jeep? I'll take you on up there. You can't walk up there. It's way too far and way too steep. So he did. So Ruth opens her door to four perfect strangers, one who's in the midst of a psychotic break. And she's supposed to figure out what to do with this because mom handed her a note and gave us to them, said, please raise my children in your kingdom. And that changed the trajectory of my life because then I ended up becoming later on becoming very good friends with Ruth. She became like my mother figure. She gave me an opportunity to write my first book by letting me do her biography when I was not qualified for that. I'd never written one. Ruth took a chance on me. She's the one who encouraged me to be a writer. And so my mom burning the clothes, as awful as that was, had she not taken us up the mountain that day, my life would not have been the same. Mm. I don't even know what would have happened to me, honestly.
10: There's so much in that story, you know, that links to things that you'd lived through before that moment of your mom taking you up the mountain in the snow, the burning of the clothes, this meeting initially with Ruth, Billy Graham's wife, and how things kind of went off from there. I want to stay a little bit, though, on something you mentioned, the fact that your mom kind of ran away from Florida to Montreat, that she was running towards the fact that this is where Billy Graham lived, where he preached from, but that there was a lot on the go in Florida that she was leaving, both the fact that you had been molested as a child, but also you mentioned your father, that that was a situation that she had wanted to get away from. What was it exactly with him that she was running away from that was difficult for her in Florida and for your family?
11: Well, first of all, he started having an affair with the secretary, so he had left her. He walked out on our family on Christmas morning when I was five. Christmas morning, that's a great way to get up and open your presents when your dad's walking out with his suitcase. He wasn't trying to punish the kids. He did that to her because her father committed suicide several days before Christmas when she was 12. And so this was a really hard time of year for her. So for my dad to leave her on Christmas morning was a calculated cruelty. And to go off staying with his secretary in the motel, the Howard Johnson's motel. And the only reason I remember such vivid description about being in that motel room with my dad and his secretary is because when Ruth told me to start writing when I was 19, I started recording what I remembered about my own life. I think it turned into my therapy in a way. And that was a wonderful thing because I wouldn't remember all that quite as well if I were just trying to do it today, you know?
10: Yeah. I want to talk a bit more about your relationship with the Grahams, actually, because obviously these are people that were so influential to you. Of course, there was this caretaking role that Ruth especially played with her opening her door to you, placing you and your siblings with a foster family while your mom was seeking out her own psychiatric care. And then also was nurturing your spirit as a writer and encouraged you and gave you opportunities in that realm. But first, even before that, I want to just kind of talk about Billy Graham as a figure, because I realized while reading this book and jogging my memory about who he was such a force in the culture at the time that I had kind of forgotten like how important he was. And when you encountered him and encountered Ruth, he was very prominent. What was he to your mother? Like, why was she determined to move to Montreat to be close to him?
11: She just figured that wherever he lived would be a safe kingdom to raise her children. And she was afraid of her safety in Florida. I mean, she'd been getting obscene phone calls. My father had kidnapped us and told her she'd never see us again. He ended up in a psychiatric hospital when that happened. He did. And then while he was still in the hospital, that's when she escaped with us. Because if he'd not been in the hospital under treatment and unaware of what we were doing, she knew he would have stopped us. So she fled, and she chose to go where Billy Graham lived, knowing nothing about the place, and she'd never been there. She'd never even been to North Carolina, where the little town is. So if she hadn't done that, I never would have gotten to know the Graham family, obviously. But the strange part about it is she never knew them. I think Mother was hardly ever around Ruth the whole time she lived there. And when Billy was in town and would come to church, Mother would never go up and speak to him, ever. She was too shy, and she also had too much pride. She wasn't the sort to do that, you know, to go bother him and ask for his autograph or something. Like, she wouldn't ever do that. Mom was not the type. But it's just so remarkable that people would be so kind to people that other people would have just shunned. You know, a lot of people would have called the police, is what they would have done, if, you know, people showing up there at their house like that. But anyway, Mom thought it would be a safe place, and it was. I mean, there was no crime in Montreat. Nobody locked their doors. Yeah. It was a very gentle place back in those days.
10: To think about these very different experiences of having these profound experiences of a lack of safety in Florida, and then all of a sudden you're taken to Montreat, to then be in this environment of safety and of being cared for, what was that like emotionally for you as a kid? Like, I can imagine it would be a bit disorienting, but also perhaps relieving to be in that new environment.
11: No, it's actually pretty wonderful. The truth is, I was most unhappy when I was in my own home, because my mother was never happy. You know, people say you must really miss her because she died a couple of years ago. And I said, I've always missed her. I've missed her since I was born, because I never knew her really. My mother was very absent. By the time I was born, she was already having bad marital problems. That the carefree model kind of beauty queen person that my mother was, living in a garage apartment, working as an airline stewardess, she was something. And then she meets my father, and it's almost like he broke her. They broke each other. And she was never the same. I mean, she had her fractures before they met, but he made sure that they just cracked wide open. So Montreat, I was happiest when I wasn't in the house and was around my neighbors or playing tennis or playing baseball with people. It was fabulous. It was like living in a resort, and people were kind, and there was a church, you know, and so church was where you knew everybody. People would stop and give you rides, and they would chat and ask how you're doing. It was, I tell you, there's a lot of really great stuff to say about growing up in a small town.
10: Mm-hmm. You mentioned earlier kind of how remarkable it was that Ruth Graham was so open to welcoming these people into her home that she didn't know from Adam, right? Like, that you just kind of showed up and she had that warmth and that energy. How has your sort of feeling about that maybe shifted over time? Because I feel like as a kid, you know, you're so grateful to have that experience. And then you think perhaps as an adult, that could have been risky for her. That something that, you know, you mentioned, like, some people would have called the police.
11: Yeah. Right. Well, one of the things about Ruth, and that is so unusual, I say is, I know she's not here anymore, but one of the things that was so unusual, I never saw her afraid of anything, ever. Whether it was a rattlesnake coiled in the yard or somebody threatening to, you know, sending threat letters that they were going to murder her husband and then come do something awful to her, whatever, I never, ever saw her afraid of anything. The only thing that ever stressed her out that I remember is when she decided to let me write her biography. And then once she got into it, oh my God, it was, I did not realize until I wrote my own memoir what a sacrifice it was for her to let me invade her privacy that way. because it was hard enough for me to invade my own privacy. And imagine how she felt when I was going through all her journals and her letters and then hooking her up to a tape recorder and questioning her about everything. And she got increasingly distressed because a tremendous amount of pressure and time and exhaustion. And I'm relentless. I mean, I'm a handful. You know, I come up there, let's get to work. And it's like, well, I'm in bed. I just had my hip replaced. Come back in an hour.
10: Mm-hmm.
11: So she did things that other people wouldn't do. It sounds really strange, but, you know, some of the very best parts of my Scarpetta character are in many ways are her, because that's what she's like. Scarpetta and Ruth are very similar, except that they do totally different things. But they're both crusaders. They're not afraid of anything. They will come to the rescue, and they also will fix something that's broken if they can, and they'll figure out what happened, and they'll take care of a danger. She was something.
10: Yeah.
11: And I'm so lucky I got to meet someone like that in this life, because I've never met anybody like her since. And I don't think I'd have the Scarpetta character had I not

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1: 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Calypso, Kez the Band, Michelle Montano, Bob Marley, Bounty Killer. 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
0: 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A safe-cracking bus driver passes on his tricks. A burnt-out country singer makes her last stand. And a 17-year-old musical prodigy explains why prodigy is a dirty word in his world. The wild and wonderful things people can do when they put their minds to it. On Now or Never, after the news.
2: This is the CBC Alberta News. At 5 o'clock, it's 20 degrees in both Calgary and Edmonton. Good afternoon. I'm Scott Stevenson. Well, the campaigning has begun now that there's a looming referendum question about Alberta's place in Canada. The CBC's Nicholas Frew reports.
3: Federalists gathered in Edmonton yesterday as organizers behind the Forever Canadian petition opened their referendum campaign HQ. Premier Danielle Smith announced Thursday that Albertan voters will be asked whether they want to stay in Canada or have the province start the process to hold a binding secession referendum. MLAs still have to vote on the question before it can be added to October's referendum ballot. But that isn't stopping people from trying to sway voters now. Former Deputy Premier Thomas Lukaszczyk launched the Forever Canadian petition.
4: We have to win this campaign. We have to win it decisively, and that means we need massive voter turnout.
3: Organizers of the pro-separation, Stay Free Alberta petition say more than 300,000 people signed. Elections Alberta hasn't certified the signatures yet. Premier Smith and her cabinet have said they want to stay in Canada. Finance Minister Jason Nixon says Smith is already canvassing.
5: She's going to be all across this province, laying out her case for why Alberta and Canada can work together.
3: The referendum is slated for October 19th. Nicholas Frew, CBC News, Edmonton.
2: Three political scientists say Indigenous treaty rights represent a significant legal hurdle for separatists in Alberta. Andre LeCour, who is with the University of Ottawa, says a decision in early May by a judge to quash a separatist petition looking to force a vote on whether Alberta should leave Canada has brought the secession process into uncharted territory. And Justice Shana Leonard said the petition shouldn't have been greenlighted because Premier Danielle Smith's government neglected its duty to consult First Nations, and Smith has said her government plans to appeal the decision. Grace Skogstad, a University of Toronto professor, says Indigenous rights and the duty to consult process have significantly evolved since the passing of the Federal Clarity Act, which outlines the conditions for secession. Toronto professor Andrew McDougall says it's up to the courts to define what the consultation process would look like, as the Clarity Act does not, and Indigenous groups and Ottawa would possibly need to agree they are satisfied before Alberta leaves Confederation. In international news, U.S. officials are signaling there could be some movement toward finalizing peace with Iran today. President Donald Trump says he's instructed his representatives not to rush toward an agreement. That comes a day after he posted on social media that a deal was largely negotiated. U.S. media reports that the two sides have reached a deal in principle around Iran's enriched uranium stockpile, but there are conflicting views on how traffic through the Strait of Hormuz will be managed. Emergency officials in California have some potentially positive news in their fight to keep a huge tank of a dangerous and flammable chemical from leaking or exploding. 50,000 people are under evacuation orders as officials look for a safe way to empty the tank. Philip Lee Shannock has the latest.
6: Last night was a successful operation.
7: Interim Chief T.J. McGovern of the Orange County Fire Authority says firefighters were able to get a close look at a tank full of toxic chemicals at an aerospace facility in Orange County.
6: They found a crack in the tank, which could potentially be relieving some of the pressure in there.
7: Crews have been constantly spraying the tank with water to keep it from overheating and exploding. Lee Zeldin of the U.S. Environmental Protection Agency says a plan is being formulated.
8: The most likely scenario is a low volume release where the local authorities are going to be able to monitor, neutralize, and contain the threat.
7: The tank contains tens of thousands of liters of a chemical used to make resins and plastics. It's highly flammable and can cause serious respiratory problems if inhaled. Residents in a 23 square kilometer radius around the plant have been ordered to leave their homes. Philip Leshanock, CBC News, Toronto.
2: A look now at the weather forecast. In Edmonton tonight, a few clouds with a low of 9 degrees. Tomorrow, mainly sunny, high 27. In Calgary, becoming clear this evening with an overnight low of 9. Tomorrow, sunny, becoming a mix of sun and cloud before noon, a high of 26. Right now, it is 20 degrees in both Calgary and Edmonton.
9: This is Now or Never. I'm Trevor Dineen.
10: And I am Ife Chiwetelu. And right now, I'm at the annual craft market at the Theatre Centre in Toronto, where room after room is filled with people displaying their talents. There's hand-painted cards, original paintings, custom jewelry. But today, I am here to talk to people about the skills and abilities that are not on display. What was your name?
11: Kathy.
10: Kathy, is there a hidden talent you have that people are never expecting that you can do?
11: So my husband is in a band, so sometimes I tag along and sing. So I don't know if you want to really shout that out to people.
10: Why not?
11: No, it's just I did it back in high school, and I kind of just tuck every time I'd play a show, and like I'd tag along sometimes, not all the time.
10: Yeah?
11: But yeah.
10: Do you want to like just give me a little taste?
11: Thank you. No.
10: We'll just keep it hidden.
11: Yes.
10: I make really good focaccia bread.
11: Okay.
10: Is there a secret that you want to share that is the key to really good focaccia bread?
11: I don't think so. You just make focaccia bread and everyone's excited about it. It's very easy.
12: I am really good at remembering birthdays. Ooh. Yeah. So usually when I hear about somebody's birthday, I can't forget it, like, even if I try. So, yeah.
10: November 2nd.
11: Okay.
10: You have to deal with that now.
12: Happy belated. Well, a month ago.
10: What would you say your hidden talent is?
13: I can blow a double bubble. So a bubble inside a bubble. I can do that.
10: With gum?
13: Yeah.
10: How did you figure out you could do that?
13: I wanted to try it. So I spent like an hour chewing some gum. It had to be, it can't be sugar free. Like it can't be like Trident. It has to be like, you know, bubble gum.
10: Yeah.
13: But I was able to do it. Yeah.
10: And what's the reaction when you're like, look at this, check this out?
13: People don't really care.
10: They like, stop showing me what's in your mouth, please?
13: Yeah, basically.
14: I'm Reagan or Monterey.
10: Do you have a hidden talent?
14: I feel like the one trick I have up my sleeve is that I could still do the splits after all these years. I could bust it out. I'll just be very sore afterwards.
10: Can I call you on that and ask you if you'll do a split?
14: Do it.
10: Okay, let me see.
14: Wow!
10: Oh,
14: God.
10: Wow! Impressive. Impressive. I am so sorry for the rest of your day.
14: That's all right.
10: Thank you so much.
14: Thank you.
10: Trevor, I was worried I was going to hear a sound when she went down, like a pop or a snap. But she got back right back up. So, you know, shout out to you.
9: Bless her soul. Bless her. You know, talents are interesting, Evie, because people are either sheepish and embarrassed by them, or they're like so proud to show them off. But at the end of the day, like, what makes a talent? I can do a 1,000-piece puzzle in one day. Is that a talent?
10: I think it counts, because not everyone can do that. The definition of talent can be very broad. And today on Now or Never, no matter how niche the talent, how challenging it is to do, or how undiscovered it is, we are celebrating them all.
15: Oh, there's a talent show in Surrey in a church basement. What's going on there? And I'd go and sit through, you know, 3 hours of kids playing piano, and then there'd be something really exciting. I knew I couldn't get friends to take the bus with me out there, but maybe if I bring like one act that I think's really special into the big city, people would see what I saw.
10: Oh, dude, I was gonna be like Canadian Taylor Swift. I feel I'm talented, and there was nothing that should have been in my way. So that's why like coming to terms with this right now has been so challenging for me, because I'm like, oh my God, am I stupid?
16: Yeah, that feeling when I first played in that orchestra is something that I chase even now. This kind of wonder, how is this working so well? So yeah, that was probably the moment when I realized that this is something that really can change my life.
10: This is Now or Never.
9: The Talent Show.
10: This episode of Now or Never is a blast from the past. Enjoy.
9: You know, talent comes in many forms. There's artistic, academic, athletic. Some can be silly, others can be life-changing. But only a few can make you feel like you're part of a Hollywood movie plot. It's funny, on my drive out here, all I could keep thinking to myself was walking through your door and saying to you, I've got this heist that I'm planning, and it is huge. Like one of the biggest scores that we've ever seen. And I'm getting the old crew back together. Freddy Fingers, Wheels, Joey Buds, they're all in. But we all agree, we need you. You're the best safecracker we have ever seen. Can you do this with me? That's how I feel this conversation should go.
17: And I'm not innocent of that. I go to a bank and I'm like, I could probably do that in about 35 minutes.
9: Do you really, when look around?
17: All the time. I'm like, yeah, I could get in that one pretty easy.
9: It's like instinctively, you're constantly casing places.
17: Yeah. Well, the thing about me is that I'm strictly safes. Like, I have a lock picking kit, but I'm horrible. I'm horrible at it. Like, it would take me longer to get in your front door of your house than it would to break into your safe. Hi, my name's Rick Amazzini, and my talent is cracking safes without drilling.
9: Let's go look at some of your safes.
17: Yeah, let's do that. It's right here in this room.
9: Look, next to the Christmas tree. Are these the Christmas safes?
17: Yeah, part of the deal was if I get safes in here, my wife gets to do what she wants on top of them. And if you look over there in the corner, we have Christmas decorations on one, and we have flowers on another one, and little other ornaments on that safe over there. And she's given me this safe to keep for myself to put my locks on top. So that was nice of her.
9: How many more safes do you think your wife's going to allow in this house?
17: There's a bit of room in the basement that we can fit it. And the hard thing about safes is you can't just sneak it in the house. It's not like, you know, baseball cards, right? You can't say, oh, yeah, I've always had those baseball cards. Oh, yeah, I've always had that big safe in the corner. What are you talking about?
9: As I stand in Rick's home, you can easily tell how much his talent has become his passion. But the full-time transit driver didn't grow up dreaming of cracking safes. And his talent doesn't come from years of professional training. Rick's love of safe cracking started, as many good hobbies do, out of necessity.
17: In 2011, I got my gun license to go target shooting. And in order to do this legally, you got to have a safe. So I went to Cabela's, $2,000 for a safe. And I said, yeah, I can't do that. So I went on Facebook Marketplace and I found a safe for sale. Didn't have the combination. So I thought, can't be that hard, you know? I got all the time in the world, you know? I just buy this safe and then sit every night, you know? Well, it turns out the safe that I bought was the higher end of the locks. So I had to do some research because it wasn't as easy as they show in the movies. So I go online, and back then there was one little tiny sheet that gave you the fundamentals of what you had to do and what you had to look for. They didn't explain it for you. They gave you the theory. They said, if you did this and if you did that, theoretically, you could open your safe. So I sat around for 17 days at 2 hours a day. As soon as I got home from work, I'd go downstairs and I would start fiddling around 2, maybe 3 hours.
18: Okay, pretty sure I got it. Now I felt it drop in.
9: What was it like when you finally heard the click and it opened?
18: Got something. Oh, no way. Okay, we got it. We got it.
17: It was so exciting that I could barely contain myself. I'm actually embarrassed when I watch the video. I'm like, oh my God, I was acting like such a fool. I had my wife record me, and I was like, oh my God, I can't believe I did it.
18: Oh yeah. Look at this.
17: But you're in the moment, and you're like, you've worked on this thing for 17 days, and you finally felt the thing that they said you're supposed to feel. The paper said you should feel the dial stop and come to a complete stop, and that's what I felt. So when it finally happened, it was like so exciting, and it was like the best feeling in the world, really.
18: I'm officially a safe cracker.
17: Yeah, well, this really took off in the last year. Like, I was kind of by myself, just doing this on my own. Nobody knew anything, what was going on, right? There was no expectation of me, and I wasn't that guy. I wasn't the safe cracker guy. Now I am. So last year, when the safe in Baltimore came up, I'm not sure if you heard about that one.
19: What we have here in the Red Emma's bookstore is a humongous safe that has been here since the 1920s on this particular property. We honestly have no idea what's in there. We've been guessing among ourselves what might be in there, making up some silly, fun answers, but we don't really know what's in there. So does anybody who's got the safe cracking skills or special abilities, anything like that, we want you to try and come and see if you can get in it.
17: So a couple of my friends joked and they said, hey, you should go and do that. And I said, yeah, that's like $2,000 for a flight. If you guys want to pay for it, I'll go do it. And so they said, well, put up a GoFundMe and we'll chip in. So I did it, and it only took like 3 days for the money to come in. So my little group flew me down to Baltimore to open the safe.
20: Rick Amazzini, a hobbyist safecracker in Canada, has crowdfunded an effort to come down and try his sleight of hand on this dial. So any local treasure hunters out there, you better get in quick if you want to try your luck.
17: And so that's where things really...
9: Did you open it?
17: Yeah. Yeah, it opened it.
19: And here we go. My goodness. How about that? Let's see what we have here. Name, Helen Davidson. Earnings, this actually is an employee's statement of earnings. This is a 1924 pay stub. And the net amount of the earnings is $5.69. So that confirms, Rick, what we were thinking in terms
17: of... So that's where the sort of passion comes in. It's not breaking into a safe. It's, can I save this thing that's already been around for 100 years plus? Can we save it from being damaged? It doesn't look beautiful as a safe, but as a timeline of what's gone by. Where has that thing been? What has that thing seen? It's still around. That thing has been through horse and buggies. That thing has been through the invention of the car. You know, it's been through all of these things and it's still here. What else can you say has done that and is still fully functional? And so that's why you want to save it as much as you can.
9: This is such a skill that you have, and it's a talent that you've like honed over the years. Why haven't you made it a full-time job? Like you're a transit driver during the day. How come this never became an actual like career for you?
17: Well, I don't think there's enough safes out there to sustain an income. And as even if there was, do I want it to become a job? Because now, right now, I don't have any obligation to sort of perform, right? If I show up at a place, I'm like, hey man, I'll try this thing out. If it works, great. If not, call up the locksmith and he'll get you in. And I don't want to be under that pressure because then you don't enjoy it.
9: Yeah. When it's a hobby, it's something you can look forward to doing instead of feeling like obligated to do it.
17: Yeah. And what it also does is it puts me in touch with people who've had safes. Mm-hmm. They're like, oh my God, I've had this thing here for 45 years. My dad, you know, left it to me, you know, years ago. And I don't, what's in there? Hey, buddy, do you want to come and try this out? So now me and the other person are involved in it. It's not just a business transaction, yeah. Right? So now they're excited. They're waiting on the edge of their seat. What's in this thing? Usually nothing. But sometimes some things come out of it. Like I went to Ashern in the summer. The safe had been locked for 50 years or more. They didn't know what was in there. We opened the door and there was documents going back to 1910. There's all the schematics for the buildings, all of these things that would have been relevant to the museum that now they can actually hang up in the museum. So that's pretty exciting for them.
9: I'm going to get a little existential here with you. Like, I think, like, you may not have a safe that you put things in, but I think we all keep things, like, locked up inside of us in a lot of ways as well, too. Emotions, feelings, things that we care about. If someone were to open up the Rick Amazzini safe inside of you, what would they find that keeps you going, that's, like, important to you?
17: Personally, like, what's important to me are experiences. Like, I've never been a money guy. I don't care about money, you know. But experiences, doing things, cool things, like the safe thing, for example. How many can I save? You know, like, last year was 57. This year's only been about 40. But that's 40 things that keep going on. Their story keeps going. It doesn't end up in the landfill.
9: I didn't know you could be romantic about safes, but man, the way Rick talks about them, there's like, he just loves this, Evie.
10: Yeah. It also makes me think I will never invite him into my home if I'm trying to keep things secret in a safe. He'll probably just open it for a quick game and have all your secrets.
9: Well, you may not want to invite me in your home either, because he taught me some things.
10: Oh.
9: And yeah, I got to sit there with him and he showed me how to crack a safe. Just like the little bare details of it. He basically walked me through it himself. But when that thing clicked open, Evie, I got that rush myself. And I was like, oh, I got the bug. I got the bug. So if you want to see photos of Rick and the many safes that are around his house, head on over to our CBC Now or Never Facebook and Instagram pages. I'm Trevor Dineen.
10: And I am Ife Chiwetelu. And consider today's episode the Now or Never Talent Show, because we are celebrating all kinds of talent. And right now, standing in front of the Vancouver Symphony Orchestra and an audience of 30,000 people at Sunset Beach, Julin Chung is launching into his piccolo solo.

0: I was very surprised, very shocked. There were three rounds. That first round, I was very nervous. There's a lot of expectation that, come on, you should get through the first round. And then for the semifinals and the finals, I was actually a lot more relaxed, carefree attitude. I wasn't expecting anything else other than maybe making it past the first round, but I was very shocked.
1: Julin is set to become the youngest member of the VSO ever. He is clearly very talented. Just don't call him a prodigy.
0: I actually don't like the word prodigy. It implies that you're sort of a natural given talent for something, which is okay. But sort of, to me, it implies that it was taken in sacrifice of something else. And especially in our world, in musicians' world, it has a negative connotation. A lot of people who are described as being prodigies sort of, unfortunately, kind of maxed out while they were young. And I'm so grateful to have parents that really believe in this. It's incredibly important to have sort of your life plans balanced out. You know, someone who enjoys playing video games, there's nothing wrong or different about that than me going and playing my instrument. I just think I'm really lucky to have found something that I really like to do.
1: Yeah. Well, when you think about yourself as just Julin the person, not just the musician, like what are some of the words that you would like to use to describe yourself?
0: I don't know, flutist. Nothing.
1: I said other than musician. You were like piccolo.
0: I don't know. Just
1: like, what would your friends say about you?
0: Oh, that's scary. Well, I would hope optimistic. I love skiing. I love the outdoors. I like to eat a lot. Try and just enjoy every moment. Yeah.
1: I know you've started playing the flute quite young, but when did you know that you had potential in it, like serious potential?
0: So I started when I was six. I started because my mom got a recorder from like the toy store, and I was trying to look up a tutorial for how to play it. And the tutorial I was looking at was for the flute, the sideways, the concert, the metal C flute. And my parents said that, well, you have the wrong instrument. And I told them, well, can you get me that? So we decided to start lessons. And yeah, it just kind of started from there. It wasn't anything crazy at first. I joined the Seattle Youth Symphony Youth Orchestra. I guess if you want to put a moment on it, my first rehearsal in that orchestra, I still remember very well, actually. We were playing Dvorak 8. To hear all these people, 80, 90, I think our orchestra was 100 something people, somehow, like all these individual instruments, and they come together through this, you know, this Dvorak who lived hundreds of years ago, who had, you know, all of these influences on himself, and he took years to write the symphony, and we're all playing it. Just the amount of connection between all of these people, that, you know, you're all connected. Yeah, that feeling when I first played in that orchestra is something that I chase even now. Sort of this kind of wonder of, you know, how is this working so well? So yeah, that was probably the moment when I realized that this is something more than just something I do at home after I come back from school, you know? That this is something that really can change my life, yeah. Mm-hmm.
1: You know, I love that it wasn't a moment where someone sort of said like, this kid's talented, but it was a moment for you of like, oh, I wanna always chase this feeling. That feels quite powerful. And maybe like something that's longer lasting than someone else sort of pointing to you and saying, you got the thing.
0: Yeah.
1: Yeah.
0: Yeah, absolutely, yeah.
1: I know you said with the word prodigy, one of the challenges of it is that there's an assumption that it was like sacrificial in a way to be given that title. Do you feel like pursuing music at the level that you are and have has required you to sacrifice?
0: Absolutely. You know, I moved from Seattle to Philadelphia to study at Curtis. And it was definitely a sacrifice.

0: And especially the first year, since the first year we moved there right in August 2020. We didn't know that then, but actually there would be no school in person that entire year. So that year especially, it felt sort of like a waste. You know, why am I here? There was nothing to do. It was a new city, but it was a new city during lockdown. I always think, you know, what if I had another year or two back home? Because I have so many friends, so much family that I really miss. But it was only a sacrifice for that year. I think when school started, and you know, things are in full swing, I couldn't have more people to talk to. I couldn't have more people to hang out with. Every single evening is filled with people and filled with really exciting things. And to come to Curtis, I can focus on something I really like to do. And I can do it with people who also really like to do it.
1: You have spent a lot of time dedicated to living and training as a musician kind of already. Could you see yourself doing something else later in life?
0: No, I couldn't. There is something that music has done for me as a person that will never sort of leave me. You know, I'm very fortunate to not have struggled a lot. But certain things that music has just made my life a lot more meaningful. Not just playing music, but also just listening to it, listening to other people. I've been able to meet so many people and travel to so many different places because of music. And that sort of investment that music has put into me, I have a lot of hope to sort of give it back to other people.
1: I have a final question for you. What is something you are not talented at? What would you say is something that you're like, yeah, not as good as the as the flute?
0: A lot of things. I can give you a list. Let's go. Cooking. Not great at cooking. I need to do more of it, especially if I'm living on my own. Driving. I'm really working on getting my driver's license. It's difficult in the city to learn driving, but it's very scary. What else? English subjects. Unfortunately, no, I'm not the best person at school. I'll think about it.
1: There it is. Cooking, driving, English. Perfect. Yeah. I got you on maybe two of the three. And I'm not going to reveal which two of the three, because I need to put my business out there. I feel like there might be some people who aren't regularly attending the symphony whose ears might be peaked and being like, oh, what's this Julian kid about? Let me see. Let me check it out.
0: That's good. And, it's very easy to hear the piccolo. So
1: you'll give him a show.
0: Yeah.
2: There's something really nice about hearing the soothing sounds of a well-played piccolo, because currently, Ify, in my house, my son just started to learn how to play the recorder. And let me tell you, it doesn't sound like that. It's a lot of just whoo, whoo, whoo, like 1,000 times over.
1: Well, you know what, talking to Julian, it sounds like that's what it started like for him too. And it was just the love of it that really helped cultivate that talent. So tell Jack, just put in a few more tens of thousands of hours of practice. And who knows, by the time he's 17, he might have a full-time job lined up.
2: My ears can't take it this week. I can't.
3: Get ready for talent time. Get ready for talent time.
1: Coming up on Now or Never, we are taking you to a talent show like you likely have never seen before. Paul Anthony, his talent is finding the underappreciated talents of others and putting it all together on stage. You will meet him later on Now or Never.
3: It's finally here. Get ready for talent time. Get ready for talent time.
2: This is Now or Never. I'm Trevor Dineen.
1: And I am Ify Chiwetelu. And today, we are putting on a talent show. And when people know that you are good at something, like really, really good at something, it comes with the expectation that you are going to do something with all of that skill. But sometimes being talented isn't enough.
2: Yeah, you hear it all the time, people saying to others, oh, you're so talented, or you're going to go places. But What you don't hear as often is what it sounds like when you have to walk away from your talent, which always reminds me of a conversation I had during the pandemic with Tanya Ryan. She's an Alberta singer-songwriter who was in the middle of packing up her passion and all the memories that came with it.
1: Well, I have a variety of items in here, but mostly it's albums.
2: The reason she's avoiding looking at the stack of cardboard boxes is because what's inside is a reminder of the dream Tanya has given up on.
1: Oh, dude, I was going to be like Canadian Taylor Swift. I was going to be like household name. So I have two albums in here specifically. One is the one that I actually released in February. And then I've got a little bit of merch and some stickers. Do you want a tattoo? I got tattoos.
2: 12 years ago, when Tanya started her music career in country bars and on the stage at the Calgary Stampede, these CDs and stickers, they seemed like just the beginning.
4: Ladies and gentlemen, please, a big Stampede welcome for Tanya Ryan.
5: In 2011, Tanya won the Country 105 Rising Star Award, and this year she won the 2012 Calgary Stampede's Nashville North Star Competition.
6: Thank you so much for joining us tonight on Stampede.
2: But here we are over a decade later. Tanya's coming to terms with a very hard truth, and that is that this might be the time to hang up her guitar for good. You have a guitar that's just like hanging on the wall right beside you. When you look at that and you see this guitar that's been on stage with you and in the recording studio with you, what are you feeling right now when you look over there at that guitar and you see it there?
1: If I look at it without just pretending it's a decoration on my wall, which I've been really good at compartmentalizing lately, it honestly, for me right now, is just this really great symbol of my failure. Just, it makes me a little bit sick. I should actually probably take it off the wall, but it's just sort of sitting there reminding me of all the things that I didn't quite get. Like all I had a lot of goals, and I'm a pretty ambitious person. I don't think, whenever I think of an idea, like I planned a barbecue once and then it turned out to having like 250 people coming. I don't do things on a small scale. So everything I planned for my music was pretty big scale, and I didn't achieve the way that I wanted to. Mm-hmm. So seeing my guitar sitting there when I choose to acknowledge it usually just highlights all the things that I didn't do.
2: When you first started doing music, where did you think you'd be today in your musical career?
1: I really wanted to tour, and I really wanted to be a headline of the tour. Sometimes people would say, who do you want to open for? I'm like, no, I don't want to open for anybody. I want to be the person. I want to have the openers. Mm-hmm. And I know that sounds like overconfident, but it's, and I guess it was. At that time, you probably really couldn't have convinced me of any doubts. I was so sure of what I was doing. And I'm a smart person, and I feel I'm talented. And there was nothing that should have been in my way. So that's why, like, coming to terms with this right now has been so challenging for me, because I'm like, oh my God, am I stupid? Have I been stupid all along? It makes you question other values and other things, because I don't know. I guess I just feel like the common theme that keeps coming up in like my journal entries and my writing and is basically just, I kind of was stupid to ever believe in myself. So how am I supposed to believe in myself ever again? Because, you know, it didn't go the way I thought it was going to.
2: This is breaking my heart just hearing you talk about yourself like this.
1: I know, and I don't want to sound like, you know, Debbie Downer by any means, but it's just, that's just the experience, I guess. And I'm sure that I will one day accomplish something notable, but that's just a part of the reality for me at this moment.
2: Mm-hmm. When you mentioned how you started off, you had no doubts in the beginning. When did doubts start creeping in for you?
1: I would say you go through like waves because it was 12 years, right? So it would probably be about every few years, like every 3 to 5 years, I would kind of go, what are you doing? Like, what's happening? I would actually have these kind of internal conversations that would come up where I would essentially go through a period of doubt, and my brain would kind of always come up with these alternative ways, alternative methods to do something. And then more recently, talking to my mind in the same way, and my brain's just kind of coming up with nothing. It's never come up with nothing before. It's always had ideas. It's always had a way to reroute my focus or change something. And now it's just quiet. And that's intimidating and
2: scary,
1: unsettling for sure.
2: You've been talking about your mind and listening to your brain a lot. I've been listening to your music for the last couple of days now. There's a song you have, My Heart Song, and the first line you sing in that song, it says, "My heart knows things that I don't."
7: My heart knows things that I don't.
2: And sometimes it talks to
7: sometimes
2: me.
7: Sometimes it talks.
2: So you've been talking about your mind saying all these things. What's your heart been telling you throughout this?
1: It's funny that you say this, but when I do have these conversations, that's actually the voice I'm talking to, is that the other, because my intellectual mind is always the one that's questioning, doubting, and that kind of thing. And then the other half that comes in, I do think is my heart. And that's why it being quiet right now is really scary, because it's always talked to me.

0: So if you are not Tanya Ryan, singer-songwriter, who are you?
1: Oh, God. We can't unpack that in one conversation. I'm still figuring that out. I think this is maybe giving me an opportunity to explore different aspects of myself. I think I'm getting an opportunity to see how I adapt as things change. I think that human beings are just pretty incredible for how much we can adapt and what we can and what we can shift into and out of. I feel really grateful. I have a lot, and I guess I get this opportunity to see the different spectrum of who Tanya Ryan is.
0: But you do have that box, those boxes of CDs and merch sitting in your garage. What are you going to do with all those?
1: Honestly, I'll probably do something really dramatic and like burn them or something, just because it needs to have some sort of symbolism, right? Mm-hmm. And it's sort of like music kind of feels like a breakup to me, and probably actually even more like a divorce. Like it's just, I was so passionately in love with music, and for this to be over is devastating and crushing. And so it's kind of the same thing. You have your ex-boyfriends or your ex-husband's like photos or this, that, or the other. Maybe you just need to burn them, and not because, you know, it's not out of anger, but there's just this cathartic, symbolic, you know, experience. And so I guess I just feel like if this is done and it's over, then I'm making sure that it's ending with something that honors what it was.
0: Did you get a final show? Like, did you know it was your final show when you performed it?
1: No, I had no idea that was the end.
0: I feel like any artist who is about to step away from the stage, they at least need that final encore to go up there and just let it all out one last time. And we're doing a show in a couple of weeks that is dedicated to music and musical performances. And I was wondering, would it be possible if you played a song on that show for us as your encore?
1: Do you know, all I'm envisioning as you're saying this is like Cher. And do you know how many like, cause comeback tours she's had or whatever? I'm like, what's going to be? I'm going to be Cher. So this is in a couple weeks.
0: Yeah.
1: And it's one song.
0: One song. A final song.
1: I think I could do that.
0: Yeah?
1: And then I feel like I get that farewell. And then I can have my Viking ceremony for my albums.
0: We're going to have a song and a burning all in one episode of Now or Never.
1: We'll make a day of this.
0: This is amazing. I very much look forward to hearing you sing.
1: Oh, thank you.

True to her word, Tanya did come back 2 weeks later and gave us that farewell performance. So here she is now. Give it up one last time for Tanya Ryan.

0: was amazing.
1: That was Tanya Ryan with her song, I Want You.
2: This is Now or Never. I am Ify Chiwetelu.
1: And I'm Trevor Dineen. Sometimes, as you know, my memory is just disappears on me. I don't have a great one. And that's something Don Vickers can relate to. He says he has a terrible memory. And yet, he set a world record this year in something that I didn't even know existed. Memory sports.
3: Well done, world record for Don Michael Vickers, the Canadian.
4: And he broke the world record on Memory League for memorizing a list of 50 words, 50 random words. And I did this in 32.41 seconds to look at them. And then we get 4 minutes to recall the words. And I was very happy to get this. I was pushing for this for quite some time. So I was quite excited when I was finally able to get this.
1: I didn't even know memory sports was a thing until you and I started talking right now.
4: Yeah, I didn't either. I was just looking up ways to improve my memory. I wasn't going to be like, I'm going to get into memory sports. But then I really enjoyed it. I had fun like seeing myself improve in just seeing the progress and just have fun with it, man. I have a blast every time I'm memorizing in anything. I really enjoy it. It's fun.
1: I can barely spell my full name in 13 seconds.
4: I think you can. Maybe we can work on that. We'll give you some pointers afterwards.
1: You can hear that full conversation with Don Vickers, memory champ, including his pointers for how to improve your memory on the Now or Never podcast. All you have to do is head over to your favorite app and follow us if you're not already doing that. Just search for Now or Never CBC. And while you're there, check out the archives because there are a ton of great episodes on there that you can go back and listen to. So go check it out.
2: If you are looking to hire some talented people, depending on what you consider a talent, Paul Anthony might just be the person to help you find them.
5: Man, maybe I should start a talent agency because I do get calls every once in a while like, quick, you know, I need a chainsaw carver. And I'm like, well, what age, male, female, does it matter? What do you want? You know, and they're like, what? Like, I'm like, I can think of six right now. So what are you looking for?
2: For 17 years, Paul has hosted a live variety show in Vancouver called Paul Anthony's Talent Time. And right now, he is lining up acts for his big New Year's Eve show.
5: I'm trying to finalize the poster, but I want to wait to see if I got these tap dancers. This woman that I've been chatting with, she heads a group called Razima Taps. And there are a bunch of seniors who get together and tap dance. And I love the name. And like, if the name can go on the poster with a little picture of these cute old ladies, it's a bonus.

0: Here's some of the people that you have had on Talent Time. A 4-year-old who sang a cover of MacArthur Park. We had a dance hall artist who performed circus acrobatics, a busker who plays the spoons, the Langley Ukulele Ensemble, a seniors vaudeville troupe.
1: What the heck is that guy's name?
0: A rabbit agility club.
2: Yep.
0: What are you looking for in a Talent Time act?
2: Something that excites me. Something I haven't seen before, something that lights up my brain and my heart in some way.
0: How do you know when you've found it?
2: Oh, you know.
0: Yeah?
2: They train their rabbits to, you know, do these obstacle courses, and the way they get them to jump is they kind of tickle their butt a little bit. So they're falling behind them, just kind of tickling their butt. And so we did races, and people could bet on certain bunnies, and they got to know them.
3: Spike is a picky eater and loves chewing baseboards.
2: Yeah, it was fun.
0: I don't even know where I would go to find some of these people. So do you think of it as kind of a unique skill that you're even able to find this talent?
2: Yeah, you know, everything that comes easy to us, we don't think is a skill, you know. And then as we go on in life, you kind of realize, oh, maybe there is something there. Mm-hmm. But it comes from an interest first. You know, when I graduated from theater school, like I would go with my friends, we'd go to local, you know, music shows, we'd go to art shows. But then it just got boring to me after a while. It was kind of the same thing. And so, yeah, I would find like, oh, there's a talent show in Surrey in a church basement. Like, what's going on there? And I'd go and sit through, you know, 3 hours of kids playing piano, and then there'd be something really exciting. I knew I couldn't get friends to take the bus with me out there, but maybe if I bring like one act that I think's really special, you know, into the big city and have comedians open for them and a live house band and this and that, that in that context, people would see what I saw. Like this girl, Mana Nakamura, who's been on the show a bunch, she's a singer, dancer, and there's just an energy about her that's just infectious.
4: My cat ate the mouse, but it's more complicated than that. Now I can't use my mouse unless I also use my cat.
2: Kids that age aren't judging themselves, you know, yet. I feel like that's why we have a lot of young kids and a lot of older folks. Older folks who just don't care anymore have like worried about what people thought of them for years and years, and they just don't care anymore. And then you have the kids coming up that are just doing it for the joy of it.
0: I'm imagining that there's talents that aren't a fit for you, that don't call for you, that aren't a right fit for Talent Time. So is it hard to find like just that right something?
2: Yeah, I find when I've, like when people approach me, if it's an act that you could see it on American Idol, you know, I know it's not something for me. Someone could be incredibly talented, but there's nothing interesting about it to me.
0: So what do you say to them?
2: I'm just like, it's not the show. I'm like, you're very talented, you know. I wish you all the success in the world. This is not the spot for you.
0: Yeah. Well, I know you've also had the reverse experience of someone saying, hey, this is not the spot for me, after you've invited them.
2: Oh, yeah.
0: there's a really funny video where you booked an entire show around a polka night, and then the polka band canceled.
2: Yeah.
0: And they gave it to you very directly about why they canceled.
2: Uh-huh.
0: You get on stage and you actually read the letter they wrote.
5: I sent your clip to my band members, and we all agree that we do not want to participate in your kind of talent show. We don't like the kind of slapstick humor you portray, and we don't care for the quality of the talent represented.
0: What?
2: It was so great for them to spell out what it was, because you don't usually get that. I guess it wasn't for them, which is strange, because we had really great phone conversations before that. Yeah, he called me a kindred spirit. And then I think people can sometimes see the lighthearted nature of our show. And if they don't know it. They're just seeing a clip. They haven't been there. They just, they assume that the joke must be on the act. And it's just never the case. And I think it just comes from fear of people feeling like they're going to be the joke. But that's just never been the case, because we can have some really unique talent where other people can look at it and go, well, this person isn't technically good at all. You know, what's the interest here? Well, I mean, do you see how excited they are to share whatever it is with you? You know, can you see, you know, the passion in them? Like, sometimes that's enough if the person is interesting enough.
0: Well, to maintain that energy of making sure that it's an environment that feels supportive and not like the joke is on someone, does it mean that you have to stay away from quote unquote traditionally talented acts?
2: No, it's just, it's the mix. Like, that's the holy grail, is something that's really interesting, something I haven't seen before, and incredibly talented. McRory, who's on our New Year's Eve show, I've been chasing him for like 8 years, and he's a genius. Like, he's created this exoskeleton. He's like an inventor / entertainer. And he's so exciting, but I don't see him being appreciated the way that he should be.
0: Where did you find him and his exoskeleton?
2: Oh, wow. Yeah, so a friend of mine was living in a houseboat just off of Granville Island, and he ran into McRory because McRory lives out of a van and he's very nomadic. And he was like, Paul, you gotta see this guy. And I had a phone number, but I couldn't get a hold of him. I tried for 8 years, and I got a hold of him when he was in the library in Powell River. And, you know, we talked for like an hour, and he goes, hell yeah. Like, these are my people. I can't wait to spend New Year's with you. You know, he plays all these songs that you've heard before. He plays like your favorite songs, but reinterpreted through

0: satisfaction. There's no loops. There's no backing tracks. He's playing everything live, whether it's his elbow gesticulating that does like the bass line. It's just incredible.
1: Why does it matter to you that you give people who maybe aren't even seeking the spotlight themselves, but this stage to showcase?
0: I just think there's so much in the mainstream that is so boring to me. And I just need to create an alternative. I'm doing it for myself. And the fact that other people show up every month is the reason why I'm still doing it 17 years later.
1: When you define like the talents that sort of speak to you that you bring on this show, it sounds like almost anyone can embody that, because it's not about a skill. It's about like tapping it maybe into a passion and that aligning with some other pieces. I think when we use the word talented, we're often like elevating certain people up from society. But the ways that it sounds like in your show, it's almost like you're spreading that word around and what it can mean.
0: Yeah, well, talent, a lot of people tend to think technical, you know? Someone's up there, they're hitting the right notes at the right time. They have a good tone in their voice. I could see the same person and go like, who are they? I don't see a soul. I want to see something that's being created for us, with us, by us.
1: Yeah.
0: I want to feel alive if I can bring it into my artistic output and other people connect with it. Oh my God, well, I mean, why would I stop doing that?